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0: normal is broke and common sense is weird. 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I'm Dave Ramsey, Jade Washall, number one best-selling author. Ramsey Personality is my co-host today. Paula is in San Francisco. Hey, Paula, how are you?
1: Hey, I'm good. How are you?
0: Better than I deserve. What's up?
1: So my mother-in-law and husband put his name on all her assets before we got married because my husband's father passed away. Recently, we have an issue where since my husband's name was on her car, she was sued for a car accident, which means that he was also sued. We're trying to dissolve those agreements with her, but we're getting some pushback. We can't get copies. So we need some help getting some financial freedom from my mother-in-law.
0: Wow. Okay, so you said there were agreements. What do you mean?
1: So they decided to put his name on all her assets. So
0: I got that.
1: The cars, the houses, the insurance, he signed all the paperwork to be on the mortgage, on the title, the deeds, et cetera.
0: Mm-hmm. You can't add yourself to a mortgage.
1: Okay.
0: So he did not do that. Okay.
1: He helped her purchase a home, and so he was part of that.
0: Okay, then if it was part of the purchase, he could be on the mortgage with her. Okay.
1: Okay. Yeah.
0: Okay.
1: And then they refinanced the original home, and so he's on those documents.
2: Oh, boy.
0: So he was obviously trying to help her, right?
1: Correct.
0: And why did they think he needed his name on everything in order to help her?
1: She did not have a trust in place, so she was fearful that if something happened to her, the family wouldn't keep anything.
0: The family wouldn't get anything?
1: It would go into probate, things like that.
2: What's she
0: worth?
2: Of
0: course it goes into probate. But that doesn't mean the family doesn't get anything. All you need is a will. You don't have to have a trust.
2: What's her net worth?
1: Do you know your mom's net worth? I'm not quite sure.
2: Well, give us a ballpark. Is it?
0: Is she a multimillionaire?
2: Yeah.
1: No, she is not.
0: Okay.
1: She works for an insurance company.
0: Okay. All right. And so the net result is that they, he was trying to do a really nice thing and she was trying to protect, but they did not get good advice. And so they did a whole stupid thing, which is put his name on everything. And that was really stupid. And that's,
1: and
0: now you got sued when she had a car wreck.
2: How much is she being sued for?
1: I believe about $50,000.
2: Oh my gosh.
0: So and she didn't have insurance?
2: She didn't have adequate insurance.
1: She does. It's going to go through insurance, but because my husband's name is on her vehicle, he is named in that lawsuit as well.
0: Yeah, he has to be. Yeah, okay.
1: Yeah, and now that we're married, we eventually want to buy our own home. So our goal is to completely dissolve these agreements with her.
0: Yeah, okay.
2: So the $50,000 insurance is going to pay eventually. You just don't like that his name is tied up in it.
0: Yeah, she wants his name off of everything.
2: So you want to go through and take his name off of everything.
1: Yes, yes. Okay.
0: It's going to be very difficult. It's going to be very complicated.
1: Yeah.
0: And you're going to need legal advice, okay? So each item will be different, okay? A bank account's very simple. He can go to the bank and have his name removed. Very easy, okay? A mortgage is impossible. He can't get his name off of it. So she has to refinance her home to get a new mortgage to get his name.

0: Welcome back to the Ramsey Show in the Fairwinds Credit Union Studio. Jade Washaw, Ramsey Personality, is my co-host. The phone number here is 888-825-5225. Jeremiah is in Knoxville, Tennessee. Hi, Jeremiah. How are you?
1: Hey, Dave. Doing good. How are you all doing today?
0: Better than we deserve. What's up?
1: Yes, sir. Well, I just have a couple questions here. A little background story first. I was the owner and operator of a family business of 12. The business was over 12 years old, but I ran it for 12 years. And after COVID, it just got really hard for me to get any work. So I had to take a different avenue for employment, which at the time I didn't have very wise counsel or any counsel at that. And I did a lot of probably not so popular avenues to help with bills and different situations like that. So my overall question would be, I'm working on the baby steps, and obviously I would be at number two, baby step number two on getting rid of all the debt. What is the best scenario, or I guess to kind of expedite that, so to say? I've got some unsecured debt, and I have a HELOC that's kind of a gray cloud over my head right now that I'd really like to get taken care of before that draw period closes.
2: How much is the HELOC?
1: The HELOC is $94,000.
2: Did you roll all the debt into that, or is there more?
1: I did. I do have some unsecured debt outside of that, about $13,000.
2: Okay.
0: What's your first mortgage amount?
1: My first mortgage is $1,500.
0: No, the balance.
1: Oh, the balance. We're $260,000.
0: What's the house worth?
1: The house is worth around $850,000.
0: Okay.
2: That's good.
0: And what's your household income today?
1: The household income annually is $75,000, and I'm the breadwinner. My wife is stay-at-home mom, homeschool mom. We just had our third child last year, so we got a lot of
0: mouths. What did you used to make in the family business?
1: I used to make average take home gross pay was anywhere from 120 to 160.
0: Doing what? What kind of business was that?
1: I owned a caulking and waterproofing business, so pretty much anything that you can't see on a normal building. I was the one behind the scenes doing it, but it paid good money when the work was there. It just seemed like the right thing to do at the time because we were sinking fast and needed to take something with a more secure pay. But I obviously knew when I took the job that it was going to be lower income. So I've tried to be patient where I'm at and work the ladder.
0: You can't afford the house you're in with the income you have is your problem.
2: Yeah. Right. What's your mortgage every month?
1: My mortgage every month is $1,500 a month, which is pretty good considering what the housing market is now with a 3.35% interest rate, and we're on year 10 of that.
0: Yeah, and the 94 finance. What's the terms on the HELOC?
1: The HELOC is a 10-year draw period, and we're on like year 4. I believe the interest on it is around 6%, probably a little bit lower.
0: Who's your bank?
1: My local bank that I deal with is First People's Bank.
0: Will they just put that on a 10-year fixed? Take it off a HELOC, make it a 10-year fixed second mortgage? Because you got a 3.5.
1: Yeah,
0: you're not going to.
1: I would normally
0: tell you to refinance and take, you know, wrap the HELOC and the first together. But if you do that, you won't be able to afford the payment.
1: Right.
0: And
1: that's kind of what I have been getting at anyway.
0: Yeah.
1: On refinancing.
0: Yeah. And that's going to force the sale of the house, which might be the net result of this whole thing of you closing down the business. You may be in a house you can't afford. I don't know. You can afford the $1,500, but you can't afford $350,000 in debt. That's what's weird. So I don't know how you got a $1,500 payment.

0: you know, and, you know, anything that, these days in freaking Austin, Texas. Mm-hmm. So it's not exactly a poor market of some kind. So, yeah, I want you to place more economic value on your hours than you have so far, because I can tell that you're worth it. And so what I'm saying is I think between those two things, you probably are going to double your income.
1: Yeah, and then you're out of this
0: fast. That clears that debt really fast and puts $12,000 in your pocket to get your BA degree real fast. And then you're doing all of this in 12, 14 months, you know, and you're rolling right along. And that's the path I would want to be on if I'm you.
1: I got a feeling
0: you're going to be fine. You're going to be fine. You're going to find your way through this. Mm-hmm. But the question is just what's the most efficient method for you to get through this, because you're a survivor and you're a planner and a thinker. So, wow, very impressive. Cool. Hey, thanks for calling. Andrew's in Norfolk, Virginia. Hi, Andrew. How are you?
2: Hi, Mr. Ramsey. I am doing fine. How are you?
0: Better than I deserve. What's up?
2: So my question for you today is, how do I save for retirement when I have a low income?
0: Why do you have a low income?
2: So currently I am working for a church. I'm on pastoral staff. And my income that I get to take home every month is low because they give me a lot of benefits when it comes to housing, phone, gas, paying
1: like
2: for my daily.
0: What is your take home? So what do you make?
2: I'm taking home about $2,000 a month.
0: And what is your position with the church?
2: I would be their assistant or youth pastor.
0: Okay. All right. We work with about 50,000 churches in the last 10 years, and the numbers that we have say that somewhere around 80% of the pastors in America are bivocational.
1: Have to be.
0: That means they have another job.
2: Yes, sir. Yes, sir.
1: How old are you?
2: I just graduated from, I'm 24 years old.
1: I mean, this is very similar to the last call in that way. You've got to be able to sustain a life. And I don't think you can on $2,000 a month, even if you lived at home, even if you, you know, had great benefit of, you know, whatever it is that they're offering you.
0: Are they furnishing housing?
2: Yes, sir. I get about a $1,500 a month housing allowance.
0: Yeah, okay. In addition to the...
2: Yes, sir, in addition.
0: Okay. All right. Well, so here's the thing. So you have a $3,500 a month income.
2: Is really I'm not able to touch that housing for personal funds.
0: I know how it works. And so you'll get into all kinds of tax issues if you do, and so will the church. So we don't want to do that. But bottom line it's as if you have a $1,500 house payment and you make $3,500. How can I get ahead? You can, and until your income comes up. But the way you ask the question, it's as if you're going to have this exact income when you're 54.
1: Right.
0: And therefore, we can't save for retirement. I mean, in the meantime, you may have to work a side hustle. That would, bivocational pastor would not be that unusual. So the pastor that led me to the Lord when he was starting his church had a bread route. And... you know, later on, he was a pastor of a huge church and obviously was full time at that point. But that's what I want for your future is God's call on your life. In the meantime, you may have a bread route. But you've got to have a long term game plan that says, I'm not going to have a low income the rest of my life. And then that allows you to invest and to be generous and to do other things.

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14: Smile, buddy.
13: Come on, smile. Oh, honey, he's still not smiling.
14: Maybe he's not a smiler.
13: Yeah, maybe he's just not a happy baby.
14: Maybe he's just being a boy. 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
13: 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Oh, poor baby, I think his gums hurt.
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1: And welcome back with Dahlia Burgoyne as we talk about the mindset abilities. What has been the shortest time you've taken to train somebody, Dahlia?
7: Shortest time was probably about 1 minute.
1: That's all.
7: And so this woman ended up opening, she actually trained children, but she never trained herself. And she ended up opening just as quickly as a child. And it was because she had a very childlike way of being. So she was just very much playing like a child the whole time and had her mind in that way. And she just opened immediately.
1: Was she particularly gifted?
7: Yeah, she was also kind of gifted. She also had a background in a lot of different kind of things like telekinesis and electrokinesis. And so, she did have some gifts as well. So she was a little bit more open-minded.
1: Do you ever have anybody accuse you of trickery or witchcraft or anything like that?
7: I have never had anyone say anything about witchcraft because the way I kind of present it is more of an ability of sensitivity training. But I have had people, and not to me directly, but, you know, online and stuff, people will say that there might be some kind of trickery going on. And that's just normal. That's just skepticism because they're just not used to seeing it. And so there are some people whose mindset is like, this is all there is. And everything I know is the only thing that exists. So they'll immediately think the only way it's possible is for a person to be cheating in some way. But there is a lot of scientific evidence coming out. And even in Caroline Corey's movie that's coming out, there was a lot of testing. And then she actually mentioned this was okay for me to say it, but there was a lot of testing. And under controlled conditions, it's going to be incredible for people to see.
1: How did Caroline Corey get interested in the topic?

0: Caroline Corey's first movie, the first Superhuman, she actually did it with children, and she actually tested the children. She tested the mass. She saw that there was no light going into the mass. There was no kind of cheating going on, and it was really exciting for her. And she learned about the phenomenon. And in her next movie, she wanted to specifically learn about blind people doing it, because in the first movie, it was about sighted people with a blindfold. And she goes, well, this time we got to do something different. And she heard that I actually focused on training, visually impaired. And so she reached out, and yeah, it was just incredible. The students, she trusted me so much. I was very impressed with her because, she had only heard of me, and she said, okay. And, she trusted the person I told her. And so, I told her within a week, I was going to get a couple of students, and within a week we would, just record their progress. And when these were brand new students, they had no background at all in any of this. And within just a couple of days, they had made incredible progress, and they were reading and they were seeing images and stuff. And so it was a very exciting time and exciting moment. I'm so happy that it all came together this way.
1: Caroline Corey is going to be one of my panelists on my panel at Contact in the Desert.
0: Yeah, she's going to be excited about this part of, and she's probably going to bring it up.
1: We'll talk about that. Superhuman 2 is out already, isn't it?
0: It's actually going to be premiered at Contact in the Desert. And then afterwards, some of my students and I will be doing Q&A.
1: All right, let's go to the calls. John in Wisconsin. Hey, John, go ahead.
2: Hello, George. Hello, Dalia. One brief comment and a question, please. I became blind 6 years ago at age 62. I live by myself in far northern Wisconsin. I'm not trained on how to do Facebook or the internet like so many superb blind people can do. However, I have a caregiver, and she will travel with me anywhere that would enhance my situation. And here's my question, Dalia. Well, first of all, just thank you for who you are and all you do. You've got me so excited. I've never heard of mindset until George got you on an hour ago. Well, how would I get the process started, Dalia? Do we make an appointment to travel to your office? What can somebody in far northern Wisconsin do to benefit from your wisdom? Thank you, George. Thank you for taking my call.
1: Thank you,
0: Yeah,
1: John.
0: thank you for that. And I do want to say, I really love working with people who recently lost their vision, maybe 8 years before, because once you start seeing images, I don't have to teach you what the images are. You already know what they are, and you already can read. And so I could just, instead of showing you just letters and teaching you the shapes of the letters, I can just give you a word, and you'll see the word again for the first time in years. And so it makes me really excited when it's someone that has seen before. But anyway, yeah, you can actually reach out at info at dahliaburgoyne.com. And I try to have, I always have like special things for the visually impaired. So there's always scholarships. There's just always something so that they can get help. Like that's always my priority, and there's always a way. And so there are sometimes I travel, and where did I don't remember where he said it was from, but
1: He's
0: sometimes
1: from
0: I travel
1: Wisconsin for
0: over.
1: him.
0: Oh, Wisconsin. I actually do go to Wisconsin, and I have gone to Wisconsin. I'm going to go there twice next year. And so sometimes if you go to the workshops, you go to some kind of a workshop that I do out there, I can do a one-on-one with you. And those are very, over the course of just 2 or 3 days, and they're very inexpensive because I'm doing them in a convention setting or something. So, but yeah, if you go to dahliaburgoyne.com, you can see where my public events are, and it just shows you where I am and what offers I have.
1: The late Sammy Davis Jr. was blind in one eye. Does this sometimes work for that too?
0: It definitely does. It also helps people with, who wear glasses.
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0: that wore
3: 610.
0: glasses within the week. Their prescription, they go to 20/20. They end up, after 20 years of wearing glasses, not needing their glasses anymore, or they'll lose their astigmatism or their readers. And it happens so often. But what's really funny is, like, one of my students who has no eyes at all, he has prosthetic eyes, he can do the eye chart. So he can do the eye chart, and I could just point to any letter on the eye chart, and he can be 20 feet away. It doesn't matter, because and he can do it.
1: How does he do this?
0: Well, that's the question, because there are different ways that we're perceiving. And so he can see in some ways with light. So he sees in a way with the visual cortex that looks like regular eyesight. But when I have something out of his where there's no light at all, and I have it in another room, he can still read it, but he's not using his visual cortex anymore. And in that instance, the question is, what is he using? And so we're still trying to figure that out, but it feels like you know, it starts to lean into maybe it's consciousness, maybe it's some sort of telepathy, not with me, but with a field of information. I can literally hold two different shapes in my hand. I could put one behind my back, and this is a visually impaired person. I could put one behind my back, and I say, which one do I have in my back, behind my back? Nobody else will see it but him. And so it makes you think it is some sort of a consciousness thing at that level.
1: Let's go to Harry in Port Huron, Michigan, wild card line. Hello, Harry.
4: Hey, I'm blind person number two calling in. I'm glad you got in, John, that's for sure. I'm a little different than his situation. I was born this way, premature birth. There's a lot of us out there. And Dalia, I'm just asking here, I guess a very simple question. What have blind people that have never seen been able to do? What, tell me specifically, what kinds of things have they been able to do that they haven't been able to do before?
0: Okay, so I love this question. And I've worked with several people who are born blind. And the first thing is they're seeing light for the first time. And it doesn't take very long. It takes sometimes it takes a few minutes just to be able to see light. And so that's the first thing, is they see light. And then I get them used to being able to see the different wavelengths of light, which is color. And they're usually very surprised that what color looks like. It's different than what they expected. Then they start to see depth perception. They're very shocked. So this one guy, he was born blind. And the first thing he kept saying was, I hope one day that I'm going to be able to read. And I remember thinking, I'm going to save that in the back of my head because I'm going to get him to read this week. And so, the first thing that started happening is he started seeing the colors, and then he started seeing shapes. And I remember he was in a hotel room, and he said, "Hey, Dalia, what is that across the hall? It looks like a rectangular shape." And of course, like by then, I've kind of taught him shapes and stuff. And I said, "That's actually the TV." And he's like, "Wow, so that's what it looks like." And so he gets up and walks. And as soon as he walks, it looks as if the TV moves to him. And he's like, "Whoa, it looked like it just moved." And I said, "Oh yeah, that's depth perception. So it actually, when you're moving, the object looks like it's moving." And he's like, "Oh my gosh." And so we would go by a mirror and he would see his reflection, and he's shocked about that. He's shocked. I remember once I left and I came back. He goes, "Dalia, what is this? It's been following me all day." And he kept pointing to it. And I said, "Oh, that's your shadow." He's like, "That's what a shadow is." And then I ended up, I always like to take them out to the stores, and I call it like just a field work. And so they'll start to see like the colors and everything that they know of, but they've never actually seen before. And so, for example, I remember taking this one woman, she was born blind and she had no eyes. And I took her to a Best Buy, and she was, and I said, "All right, go ahead and tell me all the colors you see." And she's like, "Wow, there's blue." And then I can't remember the sign, but she correctly said all of the colors and the shapes of the letters and everything. And she was able to see these things for the first time, things that she always knew about. And yes, they do get to the point where they can read. And so a lot of people say, how can, and you know, anyone that is blind, you understand, it's really a sighted person that doesn't understand. They say, how does a blind person that has never seen words before, letters, how do they know how to read? And I said, well, if I were to describe a letter, if I were to describe a letter to a blind person, or if I were to say the word, the letters C-A-T, they would know that. They would know what the word is. So all they have to do is kind of recognize it with vision. And so at first I teach shapes. And so they'll see the shape and I'll tell them to describe it and have them feel it. And as soon as they feel it, they will know what the shape is and they will know what it looks like now. And then once they are really good with shapes, and I give them letters for the first time, I say, "Go ahead and describe that letter to me." And I say, "Don't worry, it's just shapes. Use your shape language. Tell me if there's curves, angles, lines." And then they'll describe it. And then once they describe it, they'll say, "Oh, I see a curve at the top, a curve on the left, a curve on the bottom, nothing on the right. That must be a C." And I say, "Yeah, that's what a C looks like." "Oh." And then afterwards, they won't need to describe it anymore. They just know what it looks like. And so they get to a point where they can read. So that one specific person I talked about, the very next day he was reading. And it was actually really hard for him emotionally, because he was told as a child he would never read print. He would only be able to read Braille. And so when he found out, he was in his 40s, and when he found out, he said, "Oh, I've got to sit with this." And it took him a while to even tell his family, because he thought that they would be sad, like that they didn't get him help before. This kind of help, at least, they got him a lot of help before. And I said, "No, this happened for a reason. Because of you, I said, this was meant to be because of you. People know that you could be born blind. You could be in your 40s and you can still learn to read with vision. It was funny too, because the first thing he did was try to discount it. I said, you're reading just like me. And he goes, no, it can't be like you. And I said, why not? You're not smelling it. You're not touching it. You're not hearing it. You're just doing it by, without doing any other senses. And he goes, I guess there's no way around it. That is reading. And it just took him a bit to accept it.
1: Dahlia, how important is consciousness to this?
0: I think consciousness is the bigger part of it. I think in the beginning, it's our sensory system and we're amplifying them, but eventually something else takes over. So when I take it out of their field of vision, or if I take it away from their sensory system, something else takes over, as long as their mind doesn't know I took it out of their awareness. But what's interesting is once you become really good and you know that this is reality, like a person can see into another room because you've seen it and you've experienced it. Maybe I tricked you into experiencing it. But once you know it's your reality, you can duplicate it and you can do it over and over.
1: Let's go to Super in Berkeley, California. Hi, Super.
5: Hi, George. Hi, Miss Dahlia. You're going to have to spell out your name and website. You're saying it pretty fast, and Dahlia could be spelled several different ways. But anyway, I'm almost 50, and I have ROP, so I've been blind my whole life. and I'm a proficient Braille reader. And I'm curious about just the longevity of it. I mean, if I were to go through this training, would I be able to maintain it? Because right now it kind of sounds a little bit novelty, I guess. Like it might last 5 minutes and then the person goes home and they can't see without the lab, if you know what I mean. So I'm just wondering, like, my whole goal would be that'd be just amazing if my friend saw me cross the street without my cane and walk down the block and run, skip, and hop, you know.
1: Does it last, Dahlia?
0: Yeah, that's a good question. And you usually will start to develop, like, let's say you'll be able to see light first and you'll be able to see color. And maybe over that 3 days, that's what you'll be able to see. Maybe you'll start to see images again. Usually you will stay at that level unless you continue to progress. So the progression happens when you are doing something more difficult. And so once you're able to kind of see images and shapes and things like that, then I will kind of progress you and help you to see at a distance. And so anyway, usually my students that are visually impaired, they actually don't tend to lose it. It's usually people that use a blindfold that have vision. It's a little bit more novelty to them, but for a person that's visually impaired, it's actually very helpful for their life. And so most of them tend to keep it. And I'm always really happy to catch up with them and say, hey, this is where you are now. This is what you need to do to progress. And there's always a way to progress, but there is definitely, usually it's not that quick. Like usually you can start seeing images again. So for example, I had a man who lost his vision 10 years before, and he didn't have that one RP. He had the, I can't remember, but he lost his vision. His daughter was 2 years old and he had lost his vision 10 years before. So he had never seen his daughter, but he got to the point within just a couple days where he was able to read again. He was able to see sentences, like small sentences. I remember his first sentence was, "You are amazing." And he just started crying. So when he saw that, I said, okay, he can see images. I can just tell what he can see right now. So I need to make sure the first person he sees is someone special. And without him knowing it, I put his daughter on the screen and I said, tell me what you're seeing. And at first he's like, wait a minute, are those eyes? And then he realized who it is and he starts crying and he's just describing it. And so today he actually told me that, that's his favorite thing to do is look at his daughter. And so he looks at her all the time. Another one I had, he said his favorite thing to do is look at his wife. That's their favorite thing. Oh, and also neither one of them use their cane. They bring it in for emergencies, but, they said they usually get around without the cane now.
1: That's amazing. Slowly spell out your website, Dahlia.
0: So it's Dahlia, D-A-L-I-A. So D like David, A-L-I-A. Last name is Burgoyne. B like boy, U-R, G like George, O-I-N is a Nancy. And so it's DahliaBurgoyne.com.
1: And we have that linked up at coasttocoastam.com. Super, if you want to have somebody work with you on that. It's very simple. Since you've been doing this, Dahlia, how many people do you think you've helped?
0: I've already, within just a year or over a year, it's already been in the thousands that I've, because I'm constantly doing these workshops. I am constantly moving around and just doing these and getting people to open, and it's super exciting. And then some of the people that open, they want to go out and teach it. And so it's spreading. But especially I'm very happy with the visually impaired, because they're really wanting to help others. And so sometimes what happens is, especially if you are blind, a lot of people will have an identity crisis when they start to see and they say, can I still identify as blind? I'm like, of course you can. And so I'm like, don't worry about that. Don't let that be a deciding factor of whether you're going to perceive or not. You still don't have any, you know, a lot of them have prosthetic eyes. I'm like, you still have prosthetic eyes. So no matter what, you can still identify as that. And so, so some people are just some people get afraid, and I tell them too, because, you know, it's the first time they're ever going to see. And so I say, it's okay. You won't see faster than you're ready. It won't happen. It'll just be whenever you're ready, you'll start seeing more and more. And so, so it's just so incredible, and it's so exciting for me when people start to do it.
1: Are most of the people that go to your events blind?
0: No, actually, most of them are with a blindfold. Most people, they're mostly sighted with a blindfold, but a lot of people do have, you know, some kind of like glasses, or they have bad eyesight, or sometimes they're colorblind, and all of that improves as well. And so what's interesting is when a sighted person is wearing a blindfold and they start to see, their first instinct is to tighten their mask, because they're saying, oh, it must be the mask is loose. It must be the mask. And when a blind person that still has eyes sees, their first instinct says, give me a mask. Because they're like, no, it must be my real eyes. You must have healed my real eyes. And I'm like, ah. So it happens a lot.
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1: 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Right at the top of the homepage, it says Insider. 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And if you're in Canada, you are eligible now to be an insider as well. 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
1: And welcome back, George Norrie, along with Dahlia Burgoyne, as we talk about mindsight. Fascinating subject matter. How many other people are practicing this, Dahlia?
7: Yeah, there's at a Contact in the Desert, there's actually going to be a couple of people on stage with me that are going to demonstrate it with a blindfold. And there's more and more people getting out there and they're actually training it. But most people focus on the blindfold and they focus on seeing in front, and which is great because it does kind of open mindsets. But I actually, like I said, there's not very many people teaching like the full scope where you're seeing through things and you're seeing into another room or you're helping like the visually impaired. There's not that many of that out there. And so that's what I'm kind of working on, like getting more people to do that. Because to me, this is an incredible thing that we can offer to the world. There's a few, like blind hospitals that are reaching out and wanting to kind of see what this process is. And a lot of these students, this is not just, this is not like, oh, it's a psychic ability. It's not scientifically proven. No, it's science is definitely proven it. Like this is not about, whether we can prove it's happening. It's more like, how is it happening? We already know it's happening. And so, you can show these, people that have opened up their mindset or their extraocular vision. You can show them things that they haven't seen. Let's just say it's someone that, that used to be able to see and they can't now. You can show them something and they can tell you what it is. They can describe it. And they'll be like, oh, I remember seeing that before. You know, this is helping my memory. And so, this is a very real thing. And I do prefer to just emphasize on people who want to have that experience.
1: Good for you. Let's go back to the calls. Joe in Boston. Hey, Joseph, go ahead.
8: Taking my call, George. I am the fourth blind person. I want to give a shout out to all the Coast listeners. I have no family. I hope my cancer's getting better. We got to do some more tests. I want to say hi to Mayed. We got to get her phone back, George. I don't know why they took it away. This is horrible. And I want to talk. Did you ever come up to Boston? I forgot your name. I don't have any money, and I don't know how I do this. I have RLF, retrolental fibroplasia, and I've never heard this. It's interesting, but I'm a slow learner, so it would take me quite a while. And I'm not good on the computer either, and I can't get any help. So I wish you could give a contact phone number out. We could talk.
1: How old are you, Joe? I've never asked you that.
8: Well, I'm going to tell you. Guess, I'm 79.
1: Good for you. Go ahead, Dahlia.
7: So I want to say that I have worked with people in their 80s, and they were able to do it. So, and when people say they're a slow learner, I'm like, well, watch. It's going to be a lot faster than you think. It'll be really, really quick. So that's the first thing I do is I like flip it back and say, no, you're going to pick it up quickly. But at the same time, it isn't something that you'll immediately start seeing everything again. It's more like you'll see little bits at first. So you'll see a glimpse. You'll see maybe at first it'll be just the colors, and then maybe you'll start seeing flashes, and then you'll be able to hold the flash longer. And usually it's something that in the beginning, especially, it needs to be turned on. And when I say that, I mean, you have to kind of do some kind of a facial expression to turn it on versus it being on all the time when your eyes are open. So there's a few little things to kind of understand. As far as me going out there, as of right now, mostly in the West Coast, but I am going out there for Psy Games, and I'm planning on doing more workshops in the East Coast. I actually did grow up in the East Coast, and so I plan on it. I just have I have four really young kids, three young kids in Leeu, and so I've been staying in the West Coast a little bit more this year, but I definitely plan on going out there.
1: Dahlia, what does the medical community say about this? Taking blind people and making them see?
7: A lot of the medical community, some of them know it's real. I've actually had some neuroscientists, because they know of Ben Carson, they know he can do it. And so a lot of them say, hey, I want to actually be able to do that too. So can you train me? So some of them recognize it. But a lot of people, especially like optometrists, they might get upset when you say it, because it's like, you're, it's just totally untrue what you're saying. And, you know, and it's just an understanding, and it's okay. They'll pick it up. But, yeah, usually you'll have a person with, you know, completely blind, and the optometrist will say there's absolutely no way they can see in any way, shape, or form. And then if you were to tell them that they can, they'll just kind of get upset. So the medical community doesn't quite grasp it yet. It's just not enough people know about it. Whenever I've even shown people, sometimes like I'll show doctors on purpose, and sometimes they'll just kind of get scared when they see it. But it is definitely being studied. And that's what's the big part of this. It's being studied. It's being taken out there. It's been studied for a while now. And so it's getting out there. And once it's out there and more people accept it, it'll just become common knowledge. People will start training it more. And that's what I'm kind of working on, is developing these mechanisms to just train it more. And especially in blind schools and blind hospitals.
1: Let's go to Randy in Texas, Wildcard Line. Hello, Randy.
9: Thank you, George. I don't know if I was going to get in or not.
1: You made it.
9: Hell yeah, I'd like to ask you a question. Yes, I did. Thank God. are you familiar at all with Reiki and how it works? Because I wanted to ask you how MindSight works with Reiki.
7: Yes.
9: Are you familiar with that at all?
7: I have a big background in energy work, and I actually have noticed that people that do Reiki, they tend to do a little bit better at MindSight. And it's because of the sensory system that they're working on. So, yeah, that there is a correlation with people picking it up a little bit faster.
1: Do you find, Dahlia, that people who are more inclined psychically do this better?
7: Yeah, it's more like, as long as you have an open enough mind that you can do it. And that's a big part of what I do. If a person is kind of doubtful, that's part of my job, is to get their mindset to the point. So let's say, for example, I helped this one person who was born blind. I helped him to see, and he can see, he can say the shapes, he can all of that in front of him. And I said, okay, now we're going to do it over here. And so usually I kind of trick a person and I'll just go without telling them that I'm a distance, but I did it on purpose to test them, because I like to do a test in the beginning. And I did it on purpose, and he goes, no, I can't see at a distance. I'm like, well, you already have. I was doing it the whole time at a distance. And so, and then he's like, how far? And then I had him actually, you know, he actually stretched his body out. He stretched his arms and his legs to touch and just to see. And he goes, this was like 10 feet. And he's like, I can't believe I can see that far. So he actually did have an energy background, and he did really, really well. But you don't have to have one. You definitely don't. It's more about just knowing it's a possibility. And so what I do is I show videos, or I let you hear the videos of people that are born blind, or they have no eyes or something, and hear their experience. And you actually see them seeing, you see them demoing sometimes. I'll sometimes have a student that's blind that will demo. In fact, what I usually do in my workshops, I'll bring a blind student, give them a blindfold. I usually don't train blind people with a blindfold, but I do this to trick the class. And so I'll give them a blindfold, and they're shocked. They're like, whoa, this person's reading with a blindfold. And then I'll say, actually, if you don't know this person, they were actually born blind. And so the blindfold is just to mess with you guys. And so, it's going to get out there.
1: Had you been able to work with the late Ray Charles or Stevie Wonder,
7: would
1: you allow them to do?
7: Oh, I have not yet, but Stevie Wonder is producer. He was very interested, but I haven't been able to yet, but I would absolutely love to. I believe Stevie Wonder might actually have some access to MindSight just based on how he's moving. And so, one of the things is, one of the first things I teach a person when they're starting to see, I say, okay, so you're not using your eyes. So you can't just look up, down, left, right. You have to actually move your head. So I get people to the point where they can point to an object and they can follow it with their finger. They have to kind of learn how to point too, because usually the pointing is way off at the beginning. But I get them to the point where they can tell me everywhere where the object is. Usually I start with light, but then it turns to an object. And I say, where did it go? And they're like, oh, it's up there. It's to the right. Then I have them follow it with their finger. And the first thing that I have to kind of train them is that they have to move their neck, because usually with your ears, you don't have to. But with vision, if it's all the way to your right, you're going to have to move your chin to the right. If it's above your head, you're going to have to move your chin up. If it's low, you're going to have to move your chin down. And so, and I'm constantly having to remind them at first. And then they're like, oh, I didn't realize like I was going to get a kinesthetic workout too. Like I didn't realize I'd have to get my neck stronger. And but anyway, one of the things that you would have to do is kind of move your head a little bit more to see, because you're not using eyes. And so anyway, Stevie Wonder does that. And so I think he partially might be able to have mind sight. I'm just guessing, though. That's an assumption.
1: Let's go to first-time caller Bill in Kentucky. Hello, Bill. Go ahead.
10: Yes, sir. I'm from Louisville, Kentucky. And you know what? This is a... there's a school down there for the blind, and it's a famous school. It's a school of blind. I think even Helen Keller came to Kentucky, and I think it's one of the printers of Braille. And but other than that, you know what? My experiences have been kind of random. They was really strong when I was younger, and it kind of disturbed me, so I was suppressed by my experiences. So, but it's kind of like a random thing, you know. Like today, you know what? It was raining, and me and another lady, we got out of the rain, walked through some plants, and I said, "Rain, rain, go away." She said, "We'll come back another day." But anyway, it was so random that those things happen to me occasionally, and I just wonder why. You know what? Or I'll whistle a song, and it's the same. The person's like, "I was thinking of that song." So they're so random. I don't know why they happen to me.
1: Why does that synchronicity happen? And it happens to a lot of people, Keith and Bill. Go ahead, Dean.
7: Yeah, I have a theory on that. So my daughter says that kind of stuff is telepathy. So a lot of people think that telepathy is thinking mind to mind, person to person. And she says, no, telepathy is also to eavesdroppers, so beings that are in the room, or just the thought field, being able to access information outside of your own thoughts. And so also she says there is no past or future. It's all happening at once. And so you can actually access through telepathy. This is how she would say it. You can access stuff like that before it happens, and you can get the, and in fact, a lot of it happens all the time. We're just not aware of it. A lot of telepathy is happening unconsciously. And so anyway, that's my theory of what's happening with you.
1: Let's go to Keith in Ohio, east of the Rockies. Keith, go ahead.
11: Hi, George. Thank you for taking my call.
1: Sure.
11: And this is very, very, very fascinating. And thank you so much, honey. This is tremendous, because I've been blind for over 30 years. Because right around my birthday, and I did want to say, I'm the one, George, as you know, our birthday is coming up.
1: Oh, yeah, next week.
11: Exactly. And I'm going to be 68, and it's been about 30 years since I lost my eyesight, and it's extreme. I have what they call it CMV, and it was extremely hard because I had better than 20/20 vision. And then being involved with a facility here in my state, Cleveland, the Sight Center, helped me tremendously. I know Braille and other, it seems, accesses and understandings have gotten so clear and so strong that I perceive things and plan ahead. For instance, I'll give you a quick example. It was an unbelievable experience, pushing myself to get out and walking myself to stores and so forth. And I remember once crossing a main street, and something told me, okay, proceed. But then something told me to stop. And immediately after I stopped, my cane was out, a car ran over it.
1: Wow.
11: So in other words, I missed, and my perceptions were so strong. It was amazing to me.
1: How does that work?
11: I have achieved.
7: Yeah, and it's interesting, because we definitely all have these abilities, and sometimes you can just just based on need, you can start activating them. And so what happens with a lot of people is they'll have memories. A lot of my students will have memories of being able to do stuff like this. And some of them even remember being able to see, even though they were said they were blind or they had no eyes. And they're like, well, I do remember being able to see, but people telling me I couldn't. And then I just kind of stopped and I figured I was just making it up or it was just my imagination. And a lot of them actually won't remember seeing until, you know, while blind. They won't remember until it's reactivated with me. And then they're like, oh my gosh, this is what I did before. And so, a lot of times it does happen, but because we don't believe it's happening, we can shut it off.
1: What should somebody learn in a first session with you?
7: The first thing they learn is to tell the difference between whether there's light or not. That's the very first thing. Is it there or is it not there? And, the last caller said it's been 30 years. One of my students, it was 30 years for him too. And he saw light within 5-10 minutes. And then not only that, when he saw it, there was, I usually try to train in a dark room, but he actually, it wasn't totally dark. One of the the doors had a window. And once he started to see the light, he goes, oh, I see light coming from that door over there. And I'm like, you're right. It is coming there. And it's kind of annoying, isn't it? And so, that's the first thing is being able to see light.
1: All right. Well, look for me this weekend at Contact in the Desert. And we shall be back in a moment as we go live to the United Kingdom to talk about ancient mysteries with Andrew Collins.
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1: Up next, we're going just east of London to chat with Andrew Collins about ancient mysteries right here on Coast to Coast AM. 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
1: And welcome back. George Norrie, along with Andrew Collins, history and science writer and a regular contributor to shows including Ancient Aliens and The Unexplained with William Shatner. Andrew was the first ancient mysteries researcher to investigate both Göbekli Tepe and Kadahan Tepe, which we talked about last week. And today was seen as evidence of humanity's first post-age civilization in a region known in the Bible as the Land of Eden. His website is his name, linked up at coasttocoastam.com, and one of his recent books, Beneath the Pyramids. Andrew, welcome back.
8: George, hi, how are you?
1: Good. How are things near London?
8: Very hot. Yeah, the hottest days of the year so far. So, even if you go outside right now, it's sweltering sun and it's 8 o'clock in the morning. So good days.
1: You're having unusually hot weather, aren't you?
8: Yes. Yeah. And it's going to get even hotter, apparently. So I personally love it. Some of my friends don't, but I do.
1: You traveling much these days?
8: Yes, yeah. I've just come back from Egypt, where obviously there is so much that we want to talk about. And I was in Easter Island a few months ago, Peru. We were going to Armenia and Turkey, but obviously a few problems out there have meant that we've had to postpone it till next April. But we'll get there eventually.
1: Good. Did you know Nick Pope, Andrew?
8: Yeah, he was a good friend of mine. Yes, yeah, obviously very, very sad.
1: I miss him.
8: I knew that he was unwell, so, you know, it wasn't a surprise when I heard the news, but, you know, it's an incredible loss to the subject because that man was so objective, and that's what I liked about him. You know, he wasn't all woo-woo. He was, you know, a very objective in his attitude and understanding of the UFO phenomena.
1: He was only 60 years old.
8: Yeah, I know, it's very, very sad.
1: Came on him fast. Anyways, how did you get involved in ancient mysteries?
8: Same thing, UFOs. Going all the way back to the 70s, I know it's a long time ago,

0: But yeah, I was a UFO researcher back in those days, and I started to realize that what we saw as UFOs were more complicated than what most people understand, that there was an interaction between us and the phenomena. And I thought, well, how's that possible? You know, how is it that our minds can interact with this phenomenon? We can't interact with a Boeing 747 when it goes over. So what's different about UFOs and the entities inside them? And I realized that, you know, there was some kind of entanglement between the human mind, a psychic link, if you like. So I started writing about that, but I also got into ancient mysteries, read Eric von Däniken's book, another gentleman who obviously has passed this year, another good friend of mine. And so, you know, that's how I really got into the subject of Egypt and, you know, Mesopotamia and Easter Island and things like that.
1: What's going on at the Plateau of Giza? And explain the Giza Plateau for us, Andrew.
0: Yeah, I mean, the Giza Plateau obviously is very close to Cairo, most well known for the Great Pyramid there, and obviously the other two Giza pyramids. Of course, there's the Great Sphinx there, and the big debate at the moment relates to what might exist beneath the plateau. In other words, some kind of secret chamber or a so-called Hall of Records. But quite recently, an Italian team has come forward and proposed that through data obtained through satellites, that there is a huge complex underneath the plateau, and that, you know, this is something which they have been promoting and obviously want further research and investigation, ground penetration radar. But also the same team, led by Filippo Biondi, have also now proposed that there's a second Sphinx on the plateau, and that this they can see in the data, and they hope that this also can be investigated and reveal the its presence. But the important thing about it is that it is incredibly close to the only accepted entrance into Giza's cave underworld. And that's a place called the Tomb of the Birds, which is in the northwestern corner of the plateau. And it was in there in 2008. That I discovered the entrance into Giza's cave world, explored it for the first time. It became a viral story, world famous, got me into a lot of trouble as well. I could have been arrested if I'd have gone back to Egypt at certain points. It's all good now. My good friend Robert Bevel was able to sort it out on my behalf with the authorities there. And so, you know, that was it. But it's a big story, and of course, it's come back into the news. Because everybody wants to know how they can get into this underground complex. So to find that the second Sphinx is right by the door, if you like, to the entrance into this cave underworld is very, very exciting.
1: Andrew, what causes these structures to get buried? Is it weathering? What does it?
0: Yeah, I mean, the Giza Plateau is now covered in sand. But of course, it wasn't always like that. I mean, if you go back several thousand years, it was green there. It was like a savanna, like you would have in Central Africa today. So it was green, there were trees, there were savanna animals there. And this is the point when the Egyptian civilization began. And of course, soon after that, they started building the pyramids themselves. So we have to assume that there was something important about that location that led to them building the Great Pyramid there. And it would seem as if the answer to that is that they knew about this cave underworld that existed beneath the plateau. And this is reflected in the ancient name for Giza, which was Rostau, which means the entrance into the passages or the, you know, quite literally, the entrance into the cave underworld.
1: How deep might this new structure be?
0: Well, we have to look at the fact that there is water tables beneath the Giza Plateau. They're about 50 to 60 meters, so underneath it. So that's at the highest point in the plateau, and that's beneath the second pyramid. When you get down to the Sphinx itself, it's only about 3 meters beneath the surface. So, in many ways, putting a chamber underneath the Sphinx is not a good idea because you'd very soon hit the water table. And we have to assume that that water table would have been there in the past as well, because the River Nile came right up to the edge of the Giza Plateau back then. Now it's about 5 miles away, but back then it was really, really close. So if you are going to put something beneath the plateau, the best place is beneath the second pyramid, because you've got 50 to 60 meters to play with to get every monument that you want down there, every secret chamber. But what I think happened was that there was a natural cave system that was accessible through various different entrances, and this was geological in nature. And what happened was that our forebears, the ancestors, the ancient ones, were able to get down into these caves and start expanding them and creating these, you know, these manufactured chambers that would eventually start linking up together the more that they pushed them out. So in other words, now you've got a whole labyrinthine system, not only of caves, but also of built constructed chambers as well. And I think that that's what we are looking for.
1: Andrew, wasn't the Sphinx once buried up to its head?
0: Yes, it was. Yeah, right up until about 1817, when an Italian by the name of Giovanni Caviglia uncovered it on behalf of the British consul at the time, Henry Salt, and revealed what was one of the most important objects right between the breasts of the Sphinx. And this was something known as the Dream Stela. It's this huge round-topped slab of stone. And what it states is that the pharaoh Thutmose IV had, when he was still a prince, he actually came there on a hunting expedition and he fell down and slept. And the Sphinx spoke to him and said, look, if you can clear me away, I will make you pharaoh. And at the time, this was not actually going to be a case because his elder brother was on the throne. His elder brother died after he cleaned the Sphinx. So to commemorate this, he actually created this stela known as the Dream Stela, which is there to this day. But the important thing about the Dream Stela is that it contains a lot of other information as well. And it has a mention of the pharaoh Khafre on it. And it's because of that that the Egyptologists have always said that the Sphinx was constructed by the pharaoh Khafre. Now, he is the pharaoh associated not with the Great Pyramid, but with the Second Pyramid. Again, that's the one that's at the highest point on the plateau. However, most researchers, most alternative researchers now believe that neither Khafre or Khufu built the Sphinx and that it's much, much older. And I think that that's exactly correct. However, I think it started its day as a natural monument that was carved out by the winds hitting it at a very, very early date, possibly as much as 15,000 years ago or even earlier, and that it's what was known as a simulacrum. In other words, something that looked like something that could be interpreted by people if you looked at it. And I think that originally it was some kind of dog or fox or wolf, and that eventually it was recarved into the head of a lion that was seen to guard the entrance into the underworld. And that then eventually after that, it was recarved again into a human head. Now, as to which pharaoh it might represent, that's still a matter of debate and one that we're working on at the moment. But we don't think that it's Khufu or Khafre. It's probably a much earlier pharaoh because the Sphinx already existed. So why wouldn't one of the pharaohs take advantage of that monument being there and carve their own face onto it?
1: Andrew, other than Giza, are there other pyramid structures throughout Egypt?
0: Yes, yeah, there are many dozens of pyramids going all the way along the Nile. Some of them are as early as the Second Dynasty, which means that they were constructed about 2800 BC. And of course, they continue on into Sudan, where you have a whole culture there that continued to build pyramids even after the Egyptians stopped creating them themselves. So, you've got literally, well, I can't remember exactly how many it is, but it's certainly well over 100 pyramids along the Nile.
1: Why the fascination with that area?
0: Well, I think that it's the Great Pyramid itself. I mean, this is a monument that arguably has existed for several thousand years and probably will continue to exist for the next 10,000 years, possibly even beyond that, providing that it's not struck by an asteroid or something like that. And it's, I mean, I don't think that we would ever be able to create anything like this ever again. We would never want to. Plus, we could never create the precision of such a monument. I mean, you know, it's aligned to north within something like, you know, 1/4 degree. And because of this, modern architects look at this and they say, well, you know, we haven't really got the ability to do that style. We wouldn't really want to be so accurate. And yet the ancient Egyptians were able to do this. And of course, this has also led to many people believing that it couldn't possibly have been the dynastic Egyptians who created the Great Pyramid, but it must have been some very ancient culture, maybe from Atlantis or with the aid of space aliens or whatever. However, I'm a bit of a conventionalist in the belief that it was done at the time of the pharaoh Khufu, so around 2600 BC. But of course, we have to start looking at who was the architect behind it. And it was a gentleman by the name of Henamu, who has his own monument just to the west of the Great Pyramid. And he is buried in this huge so-called mastaba tomb. And right in front of that, recently, a Japanese team have found what could be another entrance into the cave underworld. That is not a coincidence. I mean, to me, it's obvious that Khufu, and almost certainly Khafre, who was his son, who built the second pyramid, were aware that there was a cave underworld existing beneath the plateau at Giza, and that they themselves wanted to connect with it, and that's why they built their monuments there.
1: With every building, Andrew, there's an archaeological sketch that goes with it. Where's the sketch for the pyramids?
0: Well, we haven't got one at the moment, but what we have got is hieroglyphic texts that were found on the Red Sea recently that actually talk about the construction of the Great Pyramid and the bringing of the stone from a place called the Tura Hills, which is on the east side of the Nile, just to the south of Cairo. It's almost like a logbook of the different journeys that were made to bring that stone to use as the casing blocks for the Great Pyramid. So, you know, we know exactly when it was constructed. We know who was constructing it, not only the architect, but also, you know, the person that was in charge of the actual building of the monument. So we can be pretty certain that it was constructed at that time.
1: Fascinating. It truly is. Extraterrestrial help?
0: If there was, I think it was through the mind, through the consciousness. I mean, I personally believe that aliens have visited the Earth on many occasions. However, I think that the easiest way to influence human development and human evolution is through quantum entanglement. In other words, communication through psychic or telepathic means coming from, you know, other star systems, maybe parallel worlds, maybe, higher dimensional realms. And that this would be the way of affecting humanity to create monuments in a style which has an otherworldly connection. And I think that that's possible because, as I said, you have to look at the architect of the Great Pyramid and say, you know, what was going through his mind, you know, the day that he got up and he scribbled down some ideas and presented them to the pharaoh Khufu and said, look, I've got a great idea for your, you know, your funeral monument, your ascension machine, how you can project yourself into the afterlife. Because we know that the Great Pyramid is full of mathematics and geometry and mathematical constants. You know, did the architect know exactly what he was doing? I mean, I think the answer is only partly yes. I think that he knew partly what he was doing, but I think some of what he was creating is almost inspired. I mean, remember in the 19th century, a lot of the researchers into the pyramids actually believed that God had inspired the actual construction of the Great Pyramid. And I think that in some strange way, they are actually correct.
1: Andrew, when we come back after the break, let's talk about Atlantis. What are your thoughts on that?
0: That sounds great. Yes, I wrote a whole book on that, so I can talk for hours on it. So let's do that.
1: Was it a real place?
0: Oh, yes, absolutely. Yeah, I mean, my own research, I mean, it's a long story, but I mean, I wrote a book at the end of the 1990s that came out in 2000. And initially, I was looking at Antarctica as the possible location of Atlantis. But the more I did research, the more I realized that it was almost certainly in the area of the Bahamas and the Caribbean, and that the sunken area was the areas of land that were lost at the end of the last ice age, probably around 9,000-9,500 BC.
1: Let's talk about that when we come back. Andrew Collins with us right here on Coast to Coast AM.
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2: And welcome back. George Norrie along with Andrew Collins. Again, his website is his name, linked up at coasttocoastam.com. Andrew, did we learn about Atlantis through the works of Plato? Where did we start?
0: Yep. Plato was the first person to actually describe this island continent out in the Atlantic Ocean. And he called it Atlantis, which basically just meant, you know, the island of Atlas. Atlas, of course, being the god that was supposedly holding up the heavens in Greek mythology. And that idea actually comes from a mountain that's in West Africa that's always generally covered in clouds. And it was interpreted as this giant holding up the heavens. And this is the last sight that was seen by ancient mariners before they would turn west and go towards the Canary Islands. And the Canary Islands were like the first port of call for any voyagers beyond that towards the setting sun. And it was for this reason that any islands that were beyond that were known as the Hesperides, which means the islands of the setting sun. And all of the ancient accounts seem to suggest that these were well into the Atlantic Ocean. They weren't the Azores. They were much further beyond that. And all the indications are that they were the Bahamas and the Caribbean, in particular, the area of Cuba.
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0: Navigable rivers. And this is exactly, obviously, what Plato talks about in connection with Atlantis. I mean, even though Plato was the first person to actually use the term Atlantis, there were other contemporary writers that were talking about the same islands, but they just didn't use that name. Now, as far as the location of Atlantis, there are some crucial statements that Plato makes. I mean, firstly, he says that after it sank, that in its place were only very shallow waters or mud shoals. And, you know, in other words, that it was now just beneath the surface. Now, other contemporary writers also talk about these mud shoals, but they add something very important, and that is that in the same location, you have this vast area of seaweed. Now, of course, that is the Sargasso Sea. And the Sargasso Sea, which is obviously this huge bed of seaweed that covers the surface of the water of the Atlantic, stretches virtually from the Azores in the middle of the Atlantic all the way across to the Bahamas. And so it's quite clear that that is the area that Plato is talking about. He just didn't mention the bit about the seaweed. So, yeah, you've got that, plus the description of the main island of Atlantis fits almost perfectly the size, the geography, the topography of Cuba. So what I wrote, and I believe that that's correct, is that Plato was actually describing Cuba. Now, how could he possibly know anything about Cuba? Well, by this time, the Phoenicians and the Carthaginians were almost certainly navigating these waters and getting not just to the Bahamas and the Caribbean, but also probably into the Gulf of Mexico. They were connecting, trading with the Maya, possibly the Olmecs before that. And they were coming back into the Mediterranean world. And of course, they just didn't mention where they'd gone. I mean, we know that Christopher Columbus was supposed to be the first person that discovered the Americas and the Bahamas. But as somebody once said to me, Christopher Columbus was the last person to discover the Americas. He was just the first person to actually talk about it. And that's absolutely true, because the Phoenicians and the Carthaginians, who were there much earlier, just kept their mouth shut because it was all to do with trade secrets. I mean, the Carthaginians, for instance, if one of their vessels was being followed by a Roman vessel, for instance, they would actually scuttle the boat and all get into life rafts and get back to Carthage in North Africa. And they would be rewarded for this because they preserved the secrets of their trade routes. So in other words, they just kept their mouth shut about where they were going. And I think that it's this information that was brought back into the Mediterranean that Plato used to create the Atlantis story. The actual cataclysm itself was probably told to the Carthaginians, Phoenicians, by the indigenous peoples of this region, just in the same way that the same stories of a cataclysm were talked and told to the Spanish when they first arrived in the Palmas and the Caribbean in the 16th century.
2: What kind of technology, Andrew, do you think they possessed?
0: It's difficult, really. I mean, you know, we've got the description of Plato, but we don't know how much that was idealistic. You know, this creating of this idealistic state that grew too haughty, so it was destroyed by the god Zeus, you know, in one night and one day of earthquakes and floods. That's what he says. And we also have the accounts of psychics like America's, you know, sleeping prophet, Edgar Cayce, that talks about crystal technologies and, you know, and weapons and, you know, incredible healing, you know, technology and ideas. But again, these are speculative, so we don't really know. All we can say is where Atlantis might have been geographically. And I think that it was off of the coast of the Americas, and that the memory of that was brought into the Mediterranean world to allow people like Plato to initially debate it, you know, within these discussions, because remember, he's a philosopher, so he's going to be debating these ideas with his colleagues. And then eventually he writes his dialogues. These dialogues are the Timaeus and the Critias, and they take the form of dialogues between historical characters that lived just before his own age. You know, like, you know, he would say to one, you know, do you believe in this place out in the Atlantis? Yes, I believe in it. I mean, it was dialogues. It was almost like the X-Files of its day, you know, to create these stories based upon the legends and the stories, the rumors and the tales that were being brought back into the Mediterranean by these ancient mariners.
2: It was dramatic, to be sure, but they did possess some technology, I've got to believe.
0: Yeah, although I think that some of the ideas in the technology that Plato described are probably coming from the Olmecs and the Maya, because I think that Plato himself is obviously blind to what's going on the other side of the Atlantic. So he's going to use everything that he's got to describe this island continent, not realizing, I think, that some of it is actually coming from the Olmecs and the Maya and any other, you know, high culture that existed in Mexico and, of course, in North America and South America at this time, who these ancient mariners like the Phoenicians and the Carthaginians may have been trading with at that time.
2: With the modern submarines and technology, why can't we find a submerged continent?
0: Well, we have, really. I mean, you know, there is a lot of apparent ruins lying off of the western coast of Cuba in very, very deep water. Of course, this was a story that came to the fore in the year 2000, a company by the name of ADC Communications from Canada were doing salving, you know, looking for old wrecks. And they came across what appeared to be huge structures existing on the seabed at great depth. And, of course, they announced this and even suggested that it could be Atlantis. And I was involved with this story because these people, you know, were reaching out to the alternative history community. And I spoke to them in detail. And I got involved with two major companies that were going to buy the rights of this discovery, one of which was Nat Geo, the other was Random House. And I was going to be writing the book on their behalf, you know, going to ghostwrite it, because I'd just written this book on exactly the same subject called Gateway to Atlantis, which had just been published in the year 2000. But, of course, both of these big companies, corporations, needed more information. So the ADC Communications sent down a remote vehicle to this depths to try and see if they could get video footage. And unfortunately, the footage that they got was so poor that both Nat Geo and Random House both pulled out of the deal. And this deal was worth millions, basically. So, and that was it. That's as far as it went. And from that point onwards, nothing really has been done. I mean, certain Cuban geologists have looked into it, but it's never really come to anything.
2: Could Atlantis have sunk during the Noah flood?
0: Yes, I think so. I mean, the Noah flood obviously comes from the Bible. And if we accept biblical chronology, it would suggest that it took place, you know, no earlier than about 3000 BC. But unfortunately, you know, the biblical chronology also tells us that the world was created in 4004 BC. So I don't think that we can take that as actually historically viable. I think that the Noah's flood is a memory of the Younger Dryas impact event that began in 10,800 BC with this cosmic cataclysm that devastated large parts of the Northern Hemisphere, particularly the Americas, and almost certainly caused huge fragments of a comet to burst into flame and hit not only the land masses themselves, but also the oceans, creating tsunamis that almost certainly drowned the Bahamas and the Caribbean, certainly temporarily, and also causing the ice sheets to melt and sending a load of incredibly cold water into the Atlantic Ocean and further drowning the low-lying regions of the Bahamas and the Caribbean. In fact, I mean, did you know that in the past that the Bahamas was one huge landmass? I mean, it was a single landmass, and now, of course, it's, you know, many thousands of small islands and cays. Mm-hmm. And, you know, the memory of that was still there in the Bahamas when the first Spanish arrived there. The earliest peoples that were there told them these stories. They said, did you know that once this was one huge landmass? And as I said, these are the sort of stories that were reaching Plato's ears. And he was thinking, this is a great story to write about in my books.
2: Might they have been destroyed by some kind of nuclear war?
0: I don't think so. I mean, the evidence doesn't seem to point towards that. It seems to point towards a natural event. And I think that the most likely one is the Younger Dryas event, of which we've now got so many pieces of evidence. I mean, hundreds and hundreds of articles and papers have been written about this, and of course, books as well. You know, I mean, Graham Hancock, for instance, has written extensively about this. Obviously, Randall Carson and many of my colleagues. And of course, I have myself. You know, I talked about this in Gateway to Atlantis in the year 2000, piecing the whole thing together. And I think that that's the most likely explanation. That's not to say that in other parts of the world that there could have been high technology that it did involve, you know, nuclear, events. Obviously, in India, for instance, we have all the stories of the Mahabharata, of the use of these incredible weapons, which still need to be explained. You know, it's easy to say, oh, well, they were just made up myths. But the details of these weapons and, of course, the idea of so-called Vimanas, you know, these flying machines that could, operate and send out these weapons. I mean, it's still unexplained. Why are they there in myth? Why did the ancient Vedic peoples have these stories? So I wouldn't discount the idea that there were nuclear weapons in the past.
2: How quickly, Andrew, do you think Atlantis went down?
0: I think that our memory of it has it going down very quickly in one night and one day, according to Plato. But I think that it was actually a much longer process. I think that initially it was drowned when fragments of this comet hit the Atlantic, the Western Atlantic basin. And this would have caused, you know, huge floods on these islands and, of course, on the mainland as well, the American mainland. But beyond that, I think that what happened was that once the ice sheets started to melt, because I think that some of these fragments hit the ice sheets, not only melted the ice, but also causing these huge ice age lakes to quite literally break their banks and, you know, flow into the Atlantic and causing this incredible cold water that would have changed the temperature and actually triggered a mini ice age, which we know happened. If they call it the Younger Dryas, it lasted for 1,200 years through until about 9,600 BC, that this would have caused the low-lying regions of these islands to quite literally be consumed by water. And it was this that broke up the Bahamas. No question about that at all.
2: How many people do you think went down with that continent?
0: Well, I mean, you know, so many of these legends, of which there are hundreds, if not thousands around the world, talk about only a few people surviving. You know, people that were warned in advance by the gods, you know, obviously in biblical tradition by God himself, to make some kind of raft or boat and sail away so that they could be on the waters when all of this hit. But others were told to either go into caves or go to the highest mountains where they could avoid the floods and fire. And that these people were the ones that survived. So the implication is that a very large majority of humanity died. And in America, in North America, for instance, the Clovis people, who at that time were the most dominant high culture in the continent, according to some estimates, as much as 75% of that population died during the beginning of the Younger Dryas impact event around 10,800 BC.
2: It must have been horrible for them, Andrew, huh?
0: It was a terrible time for humanity. And this, it didn't all happen in one day. It would seem as if there were further cosmic events for at least 300 years. And that's devastating and horrifying to even think of.
2: Might they have had earthquakes too?
0: Oh my God, yeah, absolutely. And of course, the sky would have been blotted out in what we describe as a nuclear winter. So the place would have been plunged into darkness. You wouldn't have been able to see the sun, the moon, the stars for weeks, months, maybe even years.
2: We're going to come back and take calls with Andrew Collins as we talk about ancient mysteries. Jump aboard.
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1: Good morning. This is New Hampshire Today. I am Chris Ryan. New Hampshire Democrats make their pitch to the DNC to honor New Hampshire's First the Nation presidential primary. We'll discuss that next, plus the latest on Iran. Thanks for being with us. This is New Hampshire Today.
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1: Say, what's going on the roadways this morning? Just one issue. It's a crash. The left lane blocked on 93 southbound in Methune at exit 43. Stop and go traffic from exit 46. That point's about a 20-minute delay right now. On that spot of problem, let us know at 866-999-7200. That is the New Hampshire Today traffic tip line. From the Exergen Temporal Scanner Weather Desk, here is Jacqueline Thomas.
10: A few more clouds around today, along with the chance for a scattered shower. Temperatures much cooler, in the 60s to near 70, no more 80s as we end the week. Lows overnight fall back into the 40s, and on Friday, temperatures will be even cooler, mainly in the 60s. There could be some sun on Friday, but have to allow for showers, especially Friday night into Saturday. From the Stormwatch 9 Weather Center, I'm meteorologist Jacqueline Thomas.
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16: 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A sentence.
0: Is on.
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0: As President Trump looks to close what he describes as a great deal with Iran, he's also considering making an ask of Arab allies and partners in the region.
1: I would like to have them join the Abraham Accords. It'll be historic if they do it. And I think they owe that to us.
0: The Abraham Accords, first announced in President Trump's first term, established diplomatic relations between Israel, the UAE, and Bahrain. But several other Arab nations have not joined.
1: It's turned out to be so good, so effective, and so we're, requesting strongly that they join.
0: At a cabinet meeting, the president even suggested expanding the Abraham Accords could be required for an Iran agreement.
2: This is New Hampshire Today.
3: It's the second time in the last few days that the U.S. carried out what it calls defensive strikes. U.S. officials say U.S. Central Command forces shot down four Iranian one-way attack drones that pose a threat around the Strait of Hormuz. U.S. forces also struck an Iranian ground control station in Bandar Abbas that was about to launch a fifth drone. These actions were measured purely defensive and intended to maintain the ceasefire. This morning, the Islamic Revolutionary Guard Corps says it retaliated by targeting a U.S. airbase from where the strike came. They're promising more aggressive attacks if the U.S. conducts more strikes.
2: Where the Granite State turns to get all the latest news and information.
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0: We'll start with the cabinet meeting yesterday, which was held in D.C. with Kevin Cork.
1: Back at the White House, with cameras rolling, the president insisted that the midterm elections won't make him rush into a bad deal with Iran.
2: The primary urgency is that we can't let Iran have a nuclear weapon. But at the same time, we have a tremendous amount of oil, gas, coal. We have tremendous amounts of energy.
1: While there was a good deal of attention on Iran, the president also highlighted the work he's doing back here at home to make sure the nation gets safer, as well as the administration's ongoing crackdown on fraud.
0: More now with Ashley Webster.
3: The U.S. military shooting down four Iranian-based attack drones that posed a threat around the Strait of Hormuz. U.S. forces, by the way, also hitting an Iranian ground control station in Bandar Abbas. U.S. Central Command in a statement said the strikes were, quote, measured, purely defensive, and intended to maintain the ceasefire. Iranian state TV reporting also the details of a draft agreement, which included the reopening of the Strait of Hormuz, also the withdrawal of U.S. forces from the region. The White House quickly, after that was reported, branded the report as complete fabrication.
0: Meanwhile, New Hampshire Democrats are making their pitch to the DNC that the DNC calendar should begin with the First of the Nation presidential primary in 2028. Regardless of what Democrats decide, New Hampshire will vote first. The GOP and GOP candidates will be here, and Democratic candidates will be here as well, considering how large the field will be, and the primary will happen. The question is whether or not the DNC will honor New Hampshire's First of the Nation primary status. Here's WMUR's Adam Sexton.
4: New Hampshire Democrats made their case to the DNC Rules and Bylaws Committee Wednesday to restore the New Hampshire primary to its traditional spot atop the party's presidential nominating calendar.
5: New Hampshire's never wanted to be the decider. What we consider ourselves is a vetting operation.
4: The Granite State's lack of racial diversity continues to be a sticking point for some DNC members. Local Democrats say numbers alone don't tell the whole story.
6: What we try to do is to lift all voices.
4: Delaware is the only state competing with New Hampshire in the eastern region to hold a primary in the early window.
7: Officials, we just wanted to show how much energy there is in Delaware.
4: The clash between the DNC and New Hampshire in the 2024 process is not a distant memory for this committee, which wants to put an emphasis on winning in 2028.
8: If the committee decides, as it did 4 years ago, that New Hampshire should be an early state but not the first state, what specific actions would you take in response to that?
9: I know the secretary will schedule the New Hampshire primary for ahead of time, and there will be candidates who come in, and I expect there will be Democratic candidates who come in if that is scheduled, and I think that it presents a lot of unknowns and challenges.
0: That is Senator Maggie Hassan. The Patriots back yesterday. Of course, they've been there for voluntary workouts, but yesterday was the second day of OTAs, but the first day they met with the media, including head coach Mike Vrabel, who was asked about off-field distractions, of course.
10: We all have to deal with things outside of here. And my focus and obviously the excitement that I have for coaching is what is most important right now. And this is a great opportunity, the spring. We don't have to worry about opponents. We don't have to worry about, our schedule is pretty much the same. The players just has a routine each and every day in the spring is similar. But it's just about teaching. It's about teaching these guys the scheme. We talked about having some enhancements offensively and defensively and special teams of stuff that we did well.
0: Mike Vrabel, more from the Patriots a little bit later. John Bolton is next. This is New Hampshire Today.
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10: New Hampshire's traffic and weather together.
11: Say what's going on the roadways right now, and that one issue we talked about earlier down in Mass, that crash has been cleared on I-93 southbound. So some residual delays as a result of that, but that crash cleared 93 southbound at exit 43. Other than that, spot a problem, let us know at 866-999-7200. That is the New Hampshire State Traffic Tip Line. From the Exergen Temporal Scanner Weather Desk, it's Jacqueline Thomas.
12: A few more clouds around today, along with the chance for a scattered shower. Temperatures much cooler in the 60s to near 70, no more 80s as we end the week. Lows overnight fall back into the 40s, and on Friday, temperatures will be even cooler, mainly in the 60s. There could be some sun on Friday, but have to allow for showers, especially Friday night into Saturday. From the Stormwatch 9 Weather Center, I'm meteorologist Jacqueline Thomas.
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0: This is New Hampshire Today. I am Chris Ryan. I appreciate you joining us for the show. So we come to you from the Mill Yard in Manchester this morning. Thank you so much for being with us. Our top story, we're going to take a look at what's going on in Iran right now. As former ambassador to the United Nations, John Bolton, with us on the HRCU, Your Neighborhood Credit Union guest line. Good morning, Ambassador Bolton.
1: Good morning. Glad to be with you.
0: Appreciate joining us for the show. Before we get into the commentary here, let's get an upshot of what's going on with Fox's Peter Doocy, as there's obviously been some significant developments over the last couple of days.
2: The streets have to be out. They're going to be open one way or the other.
3: Iran says it'll do it if $24 billion in frozen funds are unfrozen, according to Iran state-run media. That's a no-go for Republicans like Ted Cruz, complaining if new Iranian leaders are receiving billions of dollars, being able to enrich uranium and develop nuclear weapons, and having effective control over the Strait of Hormuz, then that outcome would be a disastrous mistake. Part of President Trump's preferred deal, make Gulf partners join the Abraham Accords, formally recognizing Israel, as a way to say thanks to the U.S. for dealing with Iran. This was first discussed when Saudi Arabia's crown prince visited the White House in November.
0: So there seems like there's a whole bunch of things that are trying to be accomplished here at once. We had, you know, an initial report on Saturday that basically just it was the I's being dotted, the T's being crossed on a deal. And then it became pretty clear that some of the major sticking points in any deal were still to be accomplished. What are your thoughts on what's taking place right now?
1: Well, I think what we're seeing playing out is the tension in Trump's own mind. It's been there for 2 months now, basically. And that is, on the one hand, he wants out of this conflict. It hasn't gone. I don't know what his objectives were going in. I still can't figure that out. But he hasn't gotten everything that he wants. The war is unpopular. The price of gasoline is rising. November's getting closer. He wants out. So he wants, what does Trump do when he needs that? He wants a deal. He wants a deal. On the other hand, he's also worried if he signs a bad deal, as you heard Ted Cruz's critique of what a bad deal would look like. He knows he can't do that either. So he's caught between a rock and a hard place. He doesn't want what to do. He's gyrating around. He doesn't have a strategy. And the talks are dragging on. Who is advantaged by this delay? Who is advantaged as oil stays off the international market, not coming out of the Gulf? Iran. And it gives every day that goes by, gives them more time to dig out from the rubble that our attacks, U.S. and Israel attacks, have created of much of their industrial complex. They see palpably Trump is nervous, and they're playing on that.
0: It seems as though you are correct and that President Trump cannot get a favorable deal out of this. So the question is this. Given where the president is at and that he wants this to come to a conclusion and a swift conclusion, how would you go about, if you were still his national security advisor, to get to a point where you could leverage a deal with Iran? Obviously, you would like to see regime change and a more sustained effort, which does not appear the president wants. And perhaps that's what Senator Cruz and Senator Graham would like to some extent as well. But given the current environment with November looming, gas prices where they are, is it possible to leverage Iran into a favorable deal?
1: Well, I think there's one thing that Trump could do, and I would favor doing, even if he didn't agree with me on the rest of things, and that is open the Strait of Hormuz using military force to allow Gulf Arab oil to be exported. I would keep the blockade on the export of Iranian oil. I'd keep that pressure on them, deny them the revenues from the sale of oil, but get the Gulf Arab oil out. Get it onto international markets. You may not get production exactly equal to what it was before the U.S.-Israel attacks began, but you'd get a long way there, and you'd calm the markets. You'd bring oil prices down globally. You'd bring price at the pump of gasoline in the U.S. down. The inflation fears would abate. People say, well, it'd be hard to do to force the Strait open. The Pentagon has known about the Strait of Hormuz since there was a U.S. Navy. It's a fact of geography. Everybody can see it. There are ways to open the strait. In fact, the Wall Street Journal reported yesterday that the Navy escorted out a Greek tanker with 2 million barrels of oil on it. Now, the Pentagon denies that they've recommenced what was called Project Freedom. But if the Wall Street Journal is accurate and they got a tanker out, it's only 2 million barrels, but it's the beginning, and more could be gotten through.
0: What's the downside to that?
1: Well, the downside is that Iran, with whatever it's got left, could retaliate against Gulf Arab oil infrastructure. And that would be the signal that we would have to go back to destroying their offensive capabilities. I'm fine with that. If we left work undone in the first 5 to 6 weeks of the war, let's finish the job. Ultimately, the question is, who's going to dominate the Gulf and the Strait? Is it going to be Iran, or is it going to be our Gulf Arab friends? I think the answer to that question from the U.S. perspective is easy.
0: So basically what's going on here is that President Trump's desire to see the war come to a conclusion and to reach a deal is superseding anything else in terms of reopening of the Strait of Hormuz, because if we were to engage in military action to have that happen in the short term, then there would be reciprocal actions that would then lead to more military engagement, which would then prolong the operation. So outside of what you're describing here, is there any way to get out of this, the stalemate that we're in right now, to get a favorable deal and to have this come to a conclusion? Because obviously we've tried the blockade, as you referenced. We've tried Operation Economic Fury, as was described by Scott Bessent. We have struck key military targets, but still we find ourselves in this stalemate. And President Trump, it appears, does not want the fighting to continue. He's made significant threats that he has not obviously followed through on, many of them, I would say, thankfully. But it appears that his desire to see the war come to a conclusion is bigger than anything else right now.
1: Yeah, I think this shows the lack of planning at the very beginning of the war.
0: Yeah.
1: As I say, the U.S. Navy, the Pentagon knows about the threat to the Strait of Hormuz. It's been there since God created the Strait of Hormuz. Now the Iranians have exercised the threat, and Trump looks around and says, well, what do I do now? Well, why didn't you think of it in advance? Okay, that's history. But Trump should remember the advice Douglas MacArthur's father gave to him, and which he repeated himself, and that is, in war, there is no substitute for victory. We started the war. Do we want to win it or not?
0: Final thing, you mentioned the beginning of this, and to me, I feel like President Trump was told that this was going to be similar to Venezuela, and he greatly enjoyed the very swift and decisive success that was the extradition of Nicolas Maduro. No significant issues on the ground after that took place. A very easy transition of power to Rodriguez. And it seemed like, you know, in the interviews he gave afterward and all of the actions, that it seemed as though he thought there was going to be some sort of leader that was going to emerge within the regime that was going to take over, that was going to work with him, that we killed. Is that fair? Do you feel that that is what happened here, and that they had someone or a couple of people that they thought that they were going to see take over, and perhaps they were killed by Israel, perhaps they were killed by us, and then it created more issues?
1: Well, I think the story that Trump thought, well, Venezuela went well, the Gulf will go well too, we'll get the same result. That could be. If so, he got very bad advice, and he allowed himself to be deceived. The extraction of Maduro from Venezuela was a brilliant military operation. In playing dice, it's like rolling double sixes. Mm-hmm. And if somebody said, wow, that's fantastic, let's do it again because maybe that'll happen again, I wouldn't bet on that. And in war in particular, this is what Chancellor Bismarck of Germany used to say, going to war is like rolling iron dice. And, you can't count on prior performance in Venezuela guaranteeing what's going to happen with a 47-year-long regime of religious fanatics and authoritarian ideologues in Iran.
0: As always, appreciate your time. We'll talk soon.
1: Thanks a lot.
0: John Bolton joining us on the HRC, Your Neighbor Credit Union guest line, former ambassador to the UN and national security advisor to President Trump. I am Chris Ryan. This is New Hampshire Today.
4: The U.S. strikes Iran again. I'm Dave Anthony, Fox News, and Iran strikes the U.S. despite a ceasefire as talks continue trying to work out a deal to end the conflict.
5: It's the second time in the last few days that the U.S. carried out what it calls defensive strikes. U.S. officials say U.S. Central Command forces shot down four Iranian one-way attack drones that pose a threat around the Strait of Hormuz. U.S. forces also struck an Iranian ground control station in Bandar Abbas that was about to launch a fifth drone. This morning, the Islamic Revolutionary Guard Corps says it retaliated by targeting a U.S. airbase from where the strike came. They're promising more aggressive attacks if the U.S. conducts more strikes.
4: Fox's Madeline Rivera. President Trump insists Iran wants to make a deal, but he said at a cabinet meeting he will not enter into a crummy agreement.
6: The strait's going to be open to everybody.
7: And who would control it?
6: International waters. Nobody's going to control it. We're going to watch over it.
4: And the president threatened to blow up another country, Oman, if it tries to control the Strait of Hormuz shipping. For the second day in a row, the U.S. military blew up another boat alleged to be trafficking drugs off the South American coast. Two suspected narco-terrorists were killed in yesterday's strike. One died in Tuesday's attack, but two survived. The military's carried out dozens of these strikes targeting drug smuggling since September. In Washington state, it's a recovery, not a rescue operation for the nine workers still missing after a giant chemical tank implosion, presumed dead now.
8: As the search continues for those unaccounted for, the second confirmed death from injuries suffered in the Tuesday implosion was announced. That person has not been identified. The tank at Nippon Dynawave Packaging in Longview, Washington, when it ruptured, was filled with 900,000 gallons of a mixture known as white liquor, a key component in the papermaking process. What's sparked the implosion is not known.
4: Fox's Gernal Scott. 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
11: Good morning. A developer is withdrawing his pitch to build a brand new data center in Nottingham. The idea expected to be discussed during a meeting last night. It was removed from that planning board agenda. Developers saying the decision due to concerns raised about possible environmental issues. Officials in the Manchester City School District are again putting cost-saving plans off for later start times. It's being recommended that proposal be put off at least a year due to several questions that have been raised, particularly about family schedules. The annual Taco Tour Manchester is on tonight. It's happening 4 to 8, one of the largest single-day food festivals in the entire country. In sports, Red Sox topping the Braves 8-0 at Fenway last night. Rubber match this afternoon. Fisher Cats at Somerset this evening. I'm Jay Corwin.
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10: New Hampshire's traffic and weather together.
0: Let's take what's going on the roadways this morning. And we do have some problems out there. We're going to start down in Mass, where we have a crash in North Andover for 495 southbound. That is at exit 101. Stop and go traffic on 495 southbound to that point. Exit 100 to 97. Also, slow traffic 93 southbound to exit 45 and exit 39. Other than that, spot a problem, let us know at 866-999-7200. That is the New Hampshire State Traffic Tip Line. From the Exergen Temporal Scanner Weather Desk, it's Jacqueline Thomas.
19: A few more clouds around today, along with the chance for a scattered shower. Temperature is much cooler in the 60s to near 70, no more 80s as we end the week. Lows overnight fall back into the 40s, and on Friday, temperatures will be even cooler, mainly in the 60s. There could be some sun on Friday, but have to allow for showers, especially Friday night into Saturday. From the Stormwatch 9 Weather Center, I'm meteorologist Jacqueline Thomas.
20: This is Lee Habib, host of Our American Stories. On our next episode, we'll celebrate the birthday of the composer behind the Simpsons theme, Danny Elfman. You won't want to miss the next episode of Our American Stories.

0: Good morning. This is New Hampshire Today. I am Chris Ryan. Appreciate you joining us for the show. President Trump is again talking about a potential deal with Iran, this time trying to perhaps push Iran into the Abraham Accords. But military action has been underway now for the last couple of days. United States saying that they're engaged in defensive actions. Meanwhile, Iran has also been engaged in military action using drones in the Strait of Hormuz and also firing back at the United States. Let's get the latest on that right now from Fox's Ashley Webster.
1: The U.S. military shooting down four Iranian-based attack drones that posed a threat around the Strait of Hormuz. U.S. forces, by the way, also hitting an Iranian ground control station in Bandar Abbas. U.S. Central Command in a statement said the strikes were, quote, measured, purely defensive, and intended to maintain the ceasefire. Iranian state TV reporting also the details of a draft agreement, which included the reopening of the Strait of Hormuz, also the withdrawal of U.S. forces from the region. The White House quickly, after that was reported, branded the report as complete fabrication.
0: Also today, the American Federation of Teachers president is unveiling a new national framework when it comes to utilization of screens, phones, etc. in the classroom and artificial intelligence. Joining us right now with the latest on that, Fox News Radio reporter Tanya J. Powers. Good morning, Tanya.
2: Hey, good morning.
0: What can you tell us?
2: Well, yesterday, the American Federation of Teachers president, Randy Weingarten, spoke at a press conference in Washington, D.C., and she basically put out this plan that would enact, you know, more guardrails, put those in place for younger students when it comes to artificial intelligence. And she was pretty clear. She says she's not calling for an AI ban necessarily. She says she's calling for, her quote was, getting the balance right to harness the benefits of tech while mitigating the harms. Some of the things she outlined were banning students facing AI in elementary schools, also blocking most students from using computers in class until they reach the third grade, prohibiting social companion AI chatbots until age 16. She also calls for more, training for teachers in, you know, the best way to use this. She also said, you know, while she does want to see some limits put on the devices in schools, she said they need to be flexible. They need to be able to accommodate students with disabilities who benefit from that technology. So, you know, it seemed like a nuanced kind of plan, but nonetheless, a call for more restrictions, especially when it comes to younger students involving AI and devices in school.
0: What leverage does the AFT actually have when it comes to policy?
2: I mean, it's a pretty big teachers union. They have been they're one of the prominent groups. Earlier this year, they endorsed a letter organized by some groups that represented administrators, librarians, school technology staff, on said that it would be foolish to completely pull back on the educational technology, because it would leave students less prepared. But nonetheless, she says there should be some guardrails around all of this. This also kind of dovetails with there's a grassroots parents movement to reduce screen time in public schools. And this would go along kind of, in that vein.
0: Such a challenging dynamic. You know, here in New Hampshire, we have a bell-to-bell cell phone ban, which has largely been positively received. But also, when you think about it, the AI, utilization of screens, understanding that technology, it's where the world is headed and where the world is, to be quite honest. So being proficient and being skilled in that is really, really important for job seekers moving forward. But on the flip side, we've also seen, and you've reported on, a lot of the negatives when it comes to social media and phones and screen time and how that adversely affects children.
2: Yeah, and if you haven't seen these new chatbots that look like little animated figures that talk to you to talk to people, not just your kids, to anybody, they're growing in popularity, very much so. So that's one of the things that she talks about, these social companion AI chatbots. If you're not familiar with what I'm talking about, look it up. It is very It is very interesting, and what some would say kind of frightening, that we would have, you know, children that would rather talk to an AI chatbot than an actual person. That is one of the reasons that she's, you know, calling for some of these guardrails. Again, these are for mainly aimed at younger students. You know, just, you know, like the fact that, you know, the student facing AI in elementary schools, part of that she's calling for the ban on. You know, I think, like I said, this is going to be right in line with what a lot of parents have already kind of voiced, is are we introducing them to these things too quickly? You know, what effect is this having on our kids' brains? How are their development? You know, as you mentioned, you know, there's also the other side of that where, you know, they don't want to be left behind in tech. But, you know, how do you thread that needle? And that's kind of what she's saying here.
0: As always, appreciate your time. We'll talk soon.
2: Mm-hmm.
0: Fox News Radio's Tanya J. Powers joining us on the HRC Your Neighbor Credit Union guest line to look at the American Federation of Teachers President Randy Weingarten unveiling a new national framework for utilization of screens and AI in the classroom. 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
3: Meet Bob Minetti.
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17: New Hampshire's traffic and weather together.
0: Segue, what's going on the roadways this morning and a couple problems. We'll start with a crash down in Mass, Route 495 southbound at exit 101. Stop and go traffic from exit 104 to exit 101. And then you also find slow traffic on 495 southbound to exit 99 and 97. Same deal, 93 southbound to exit 45 and 43. On that spot of problem, let us know at 866-999-7200. That is the New Hampshire State Traffic Tip Line. From the Exergen Temporal Scanner Weather Desk, it's Jacqueline Thomas.
18: A few more clouds around today, along with the chance for a scattered shower. Temperature is much cooler in the 60s to near 70. No more 80s as we end the week. Lows overnight fall back into the 40s, and on Friday, temperatures will be even cooler, mainly in the 60s. There could be some sun on Friday, but have to allow for showers, especially Friday night into Saturday. From the Stormwatch 9 Weather Center, I'm meteorologist Jacqueline Thomas.
19: This is Lee Habib, host of Our American Stories. In our next episode, Catherine Switzer shares the story of why she was attacked for running the Boston Marathon. You won't want to miss the next episode of Our American Stories.
20: Red Sox cruise to a win last night, blowing out the Braves 8-0 at Fenway Park. Connelly early collected his fifth win of the season, striking out seven over seven scoreless innings. Jarren Duran went 4-for-5 with a solo home run. Red Sox snapping their four-game skid. 4 o'clock start today at Fenway as the Braves and Sox wrap up that series. Great pitching matchup. Chris Sale versus Peyton Tolley this afternoon. Mike Vrabel spoke to reporters for the first time since missing the third day of the NFL draft after the controversy involving he and Diana Russini. Vrabel noted his absence was personal and private, and that he's been doing a good job of balancing family and football. Hurricanes now a win away from the Stanley Cup final. Carolina beating Montreal last night 4-0 in Game 4 of the Eastern Conference Final in Montreal. Game 6 of the NBA's Western Conference Finals tonight in San Antonio, with the Thunder up 3-2. I'm Kelly Brown for Fox Sports 930.
0: For the Sox, that's at 4 o'clock. We'll hear from Tolley coming up in the 8 o'clock hour of the New Hampshire Today program. Joining us right now on the HRC, your neighbor credit union guest on, is Fox News national political reporter Paul Steinhauser. He's been traveling the country following the midterm elections. Good morning, Steiny.
21: Good morning. Good to be back home in New Hampshire for a couple of days. And let's start with New Hampshire, because the Democratic delegation or the top Democrats in the state down in Washington, D.C. yesterday in front of the Democratic National Committee, making the case why New Hampshire should go first, should remain first in the nation. And the arguments they made were everything but the tradition, which is probably the smart move, right? Because remember, in 2024, a lot of their arguments were the tradition, 100 years of being the first in the nation. And national Democrats didn't buy that. This time around, they're emphasizing everything else, the importance of the electorate here, the availability of candidates to be able to talk to voters, the informed electorate, all that kind of stuff. So, Chris, we'll see what happens, because the Rules and Bylaws Committee for the DNC will make their decision early this summer, and then the full DNC will vote on it at their summer meeting. But as you and I have always said, regardless of what the DNC says and does, as Senator Hassan pointed out yesterday when she was grilled by them, we're going to go first regardless, because we have the state law. And then that is the way it is. Hey, just too quickly, one other thing worth mentioning in Texas, where I just was. No surprise here. The ads are already flying just one day into this general election between Tallarico and Paxton. Tallarico pointing out Paxton's scandals and controversies, and Paxton pointing out Tallarico being way too far to the left. I mean, to the left, and much too much of a radical for Texas. So get ready for that one.
0: Yeah, let's touch upon those two things, then we'll get to the UNH poll in Maine in just a moment as well.
21: Yeah.
0: But let's talk first about the situation with the First Nation presidential primary. You know, as I've said before, it is in the DNC's best interest to abide by New Hampshire's First Nation primary because there's going to be candidates that are going to come here anyway. This is what Hassan, you know, talked about yesterday as well. The candidates are still going to come. The field is going to be so big, it's going to be chaos for Democrats if they do not go with New Hampshire's First Nation presidential primary. Republicans are going to be here. The media is going to be here. We're going to go first regardless. And it's going to be complete chaos for them if they, you know, do not abide by New Hampshire's First Nation primary status. That's the first point. The second one, you know, the Texas race is going to be first and foremost when it comes to a lot of the spending and the media attention. But to me, you know, I've said this all along, the race in Maine to me is the most interesting one across the country. And yesterday we saw UNH with a new poll out, which indicates Graham Plattner has a 9-point lead over Susan Collins. And to me, that's not that surprising. I mean, you've spent time in Maine, you've gone up there, you've interviewed Graham Plattner. The ground is fertile right now for Plattner to have success there because Collins represents the status quo. And despite all of Plattner's things he has said, the Nazi tattoo that he's covered up, despite all of that, the status quo is more offensive to many Mainers, at least according to the polling, than what's going on with Plattner. And Collins is representative so much of that status quo. And if they look around, they see something that's wrong in their town, their costs are too high, Susan Collins represents to them the reason why that is the case.
21: I don't disagree with you at all. Listen, I made 3 trips to Maine, which thankfully, living in New Hampshire, it's not very far to go, unless you're going to go all the way up to Grant Blattner's hometown of Sullivan, which is past Ellsworth. That's about a 4-hour drive. Yeah, but I made 3 trips up there the past 2 weeks to cover this Senate race, and I got a feeling I'm going to be making plenty more. This will be one of the top 10 races in the country, for sure. And is going to get a ton of attention, already is, because of who Plattner is. And he's a larger-than-life character with a lot of controversy and baggage surrounding him. But, yeah, I mean, the voters I talked to when I was up there again last week in a very purple town in southern Maine in York County, Republicans, obviously, yeah, they said it was abhorrent. But most independents and Democrats said, nah, what he said, they're giving him the benefit of the doubt, and the tattoo, it doesn't bother them. Yeah, the Texas race, the Maine race, well, listen, New Hampshire's going to be one of the top 10, Michigan, North Carolina, Georgia. We'll see if Iowa gets competitive. Democrats have a shot at flipping Alaska, where the Democratic candidate is up. And Florida now. Keep Florida on your radar, because there's another Vindman down there, and right now he's leading or right there with Booty in the polls. So, yeah, this is going to be a crazy battle for the Senate.
0: Final thing here in about a minute left. When you look out at the Senate races across the country right now, do you see things trending more toward Democrats, particularly with the victory that we saw for Ken Paxton down in Texas, which conventional wisdom says makes it easier for James Tallarico? You have Plattner up by 9 over Collins in Maine. Where else should we be looking if Democrats are in fact going to take back the Senate?
21: Yeah, we just mentioned one of them, Alaska, for sure. They have a shot in Iowa as well, which used to be a purple state. Remember, before it turned bright red the last couple of cycles during the Trump years. So those are two, and Florida, which used to be the premier battleground state.
0: Ohio, too.
21: Republicans in Ohio. Thank you. I totally forgot about Ohio, where another very competitive race. Listen, the Democrats have a path. It isn't an easy one. It's a steep hill to climb. We're not fooling anybody here. This is going to be really tough for them to accomplish, but there is a path there. And right now, with the political climate in this country, with gas prices at $4.50 a gallon or even higher, they definitely have a shot.
0: Paul, thank you so much.
21: Have a good one, man.
0: Paul Steinhauser joining us on the HRCU, Your Neighbor Credit Union guest line, a Fox News national political reporter based here in the Granite State. I am Chris Ryan. This is New Hampshire Today.

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1: Good morning. This is New Hampshire Today. I am Chris Ryan. More military action in Iran. We'll have the latest details on that coming up for you in just a little bit. Plus, the Patriots in organized team activity still with that Super Bowl loss lingering a bit. This is New Hampshire Today.
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0: Hampshire's traffic and weather together.
1: Let's take a look at what's going on the roadways this morning. We do have some problems all south the border in Massachusetts right now. First, crash, left lane blocked, Route 495 southbound. That's at exit 101. Stop and go traffic from exit 104 to that point. Also, slow traffic on 495 southbound to exit 99 and 97, and on 93 southbound to exit 45 and 43. Other than that, spot a problem, let us know at 866-999-7200. That is the New Hampshire State Traffic Tip Line. From the Exergen Temporal Scanner Weather Desk, it's Jacqueline Thomas.
7: A few more clouds around today, along with the chance for a scattered shower. Temperatures much cooler in the 60s to near 70. No more 80s as we end the week. Lows overnight fall back into the 40s, and on Friday, temperatures will be even cooler, mainly in the 60s. There could be some sun on Friday, but have to allow for showers, especially Friday night into Saturday. From the Stormwatch 9 Weather Center, I'm meteorologist Jacqueline Thomas.
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12: 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A sentence.
0: Is on.
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0: As President Trump looks to close what he describes as a great deal with Iran, he's also considering making an ask of Arab allies and partners in the region.
1: I would like to have them join the Abraham Accords. It'll be historic if they do it. And we would, I think they owe that to us.
0: The Abraham Accords, first announced in President Trump's first term, established diplomatic relations between Israel, the UAE, and Bahrain. But several other Arab nations have not joined.
1: It's turned out to be so good, so effective, and so we're, you know, requesting strongly that they join.
0: At a cabinet meeting, the president even suggested expanding the Abraham Accords could be required for an Iran agreement.
2: This is New Hampshire Today.
3: It's the second time in the last few days that the U.S. carried out what it calls defensive strikes. U.S. officials say U.S. Central Command forces shot down four Iranian one-way attack drones that pose a threat around the Strait of Hormuz. U.S. forces also struck an Iranian ground control station in Bandar Abbas that was about to launch a fifth drone. These actions were measured purely defensive and intended to maintain the ceasefire. This morning, the Islamic Revolutionary Guard Corps says it retaliated by targeting a U.S. airbase from where the strike came. They're promising more aggressive attacks if the U.S. conducts more strikes.
2: Where the Granite State turns to get all the latest news and information.
4: This all unfolded around 11:30 last night here on Elm Street. And you can see a little further down my shoulder here on Elm Street, there is still a significant police presence. They're all in front of the Newt Middle High School entrance. And I'm told that Milton police have been in contact with school officials, both at Newt, but also at the Milton Elementary School, to determine if cancellations are necessary because of the events from this past night. Now, the Attorney General's office says that the Farmington police were called to Elm Street, where they encountered a man that appeared to be armed, barricaded inside his car. The AG says that during this interaction with police, shots were fired and the adult male was hurt. He was taken to the hospital where he's getting medical attention.
2: Now, New Hampshire Today.

0: urgency is that we can't let Iran have a nuclear weapon. But at the same time, we have a tremendous amount of oil, gas, coal. We have tremendous amounts of energy.
1: While there was a good deal of attention on Iran, the president also highlighted the work he's doing back here at home to make sure the nation gets safer, as well as the administration's ongoing crackdown on fraud.
2: Patriots were back yesterday, second day of OTAs, but the first in which they met with the media. OTA is a voluntary program. Most of the Patriots were there. Several key players were not, including wide receiver Kayshon Boutte, who's been the subject of trade rumors, and Christian Gonzalez, star cornerback, was not there either. But Mike Vrabel, Patriots head coach, saying all that was basically good, communicated, and no issues there. Vrabel, of course, has been dealing with his own distractions, and that was a focus of questioning yesterday down in Foxborough.
3: You know, we all have to deal with things, outside of here. And my focus and obviously the excitement that I have for coaching is what is most important right now. And this is a great opportunity, the spring. We don't have to worry about opponents. We don't have to worry about our schedule is pretty much the same. The players just has a routine, and each and every day in the spring is similar. But it's just about teaching. It's about teaching these guys the scheme. We talked about having some enhancements offensively and defensively and special teams of stuff that we did well.
2: Of course, the Super Bowl loss for the Patriots lingers, despite what was a remarkably successful season, and a good way to perhaps motivate guys and to make sure there's not complacency in the offseason program, which stretches from OTAs to minicamp, and then we'll have training camp come around in July. Here's Drake May on that.
4: It's a chance for us to get some extra motivation during training camp, with starting off with a bang, like that, a chance to get a opponent that left a bad taste in our mouth. So I think it's something for us that's gonna really make us work. We gotta bring it week one, on the road in a tough environment, with their they're gonna be hanging their banner, and that's a part of it. So I think it's gonna be interesting, and it's gonna be fun, and it's gonna be a tough task. So it'll be something for us to get some extra motivation and make training camp better.
5: You mentioned the bad taste from the Super Bowl performance. Have you leaned into that and kind of moving through your offseason? Have you tried to get that out? How have you kind of embraced that aspect of things and becoming a better version of yourself?
4: Yeah, I think that people always say flush it. I think it's hard to flush a game like that at that extent in our sport at the highest level, but at the same time let you learn from it and let it motivate you and let you experience what an awesome experience it was, a learning experience and a chance to feel. You always wonder what it's like, and I got to feel that. And we didn't play our best, as a team, and especially myself, we should have played better. But that's something that I can, work on today or work on tomorrow to get back and just try to get to that same spot and be on the right side of it.
2: Gotta love that accountability from Drake May. For Milton Williams, Patriots star defensive lineman, he won the Super Bowl with the Eagles the year prior to last season and then lost in the Super Bowl with the Patriots.
5: Players who have won and lost championships say that the loss kind of sticks with them more than the win does. They think about that a little bit more. Having done that the last 2 years, is that the way your offseason was as well, where that stuck a little more than the win did?
6: Definitely, because you always just think about the plays that you miss or the plays that you could have capitalized on that just stick with you forever. I remember plays from my first couple years in the league that I could have made, and but on a big stage like that, not getting a job done, you just kind of replay those plays in your mind, wake up in the middle of the night thinking about it, but it's just fuel for the next day, and wake up and figure out what we're gonna get better at today, and when that time comes, be ready.
2: Patriots Milton Williams. I am Chris Ryan. This is New Hampshire Today.
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10: New Hampshire's traffic and weather together.
11: Let's take a look what's going on the roadways this morning, and we have a couple problems. We're going to start in Methuen, where slow traffic is on I-93 southbound between exit 45 and exit 43. Also, you find slow traffic 495 southbound between exit 100 and exit 97. Other than that, spot a problem, let us know at 866-999-7200. That is the Interstate Traffic Tip Line. From the Exergen Temporal Scanner Weather Desk, it's Jacqueline Thomas.
12: A few more clouds around today, along with the chance for a scattered shower. Temperatures much cooler in the 60s to near 70, no more 80s as we end the week. Lows overnight fall back into the 40s, and on Friday, temperatures will be even cooler, mainly in the 60s. There could be some sun on Friday, but have to allow for showers, especially Friday night into Saturday. From the Stormwatch 9 Weather Center, I'm meteorologist Jacqueline Thomas.
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0: Good morning. This is New Hampshire Today. I am Chris Ryan. I appreciate you joining us for the show. With us right now on the HRC, your neighbor credit union guest line, as the sun shines, the mill yard in Manchester, the once and forever dean of the New Hampshire Senate. He is Lou D'Alessandro. Good morning, Lou.
1: Good morning, Chris Ryan. It is a great American day. The sun is shining, the sky is blue, and I'm talking to Chris Ryan and all of you. How about that, Chris Ryan?
0: It's like a poem or something.
1: Here we go. Oh, hey, I'm doing my best. Listen.
0: A soliloquy.
1: The news of the day. The news of the day, Chris Ryan, former Senator Andy Sanborn pleads guilty to a federal charge of misusing those federal funds and agrees to spend a year and a day in prison.
0: Lou, it's always the people you most suspect.
1: Right. And has to make restitution of the monies that we use to buy those vehicles. Interesting, this case took forever. It was scheduled for trial in February of 2017, but they came to an agreement, and it looks like that's settled. But the state also has charges against
0: right.
1: Sanborn. They have to do with the gambling and the not the casino gambling, because we don't have casinos in New Hampshire, but the charitable gambling that took place at his place on Main Street in Concord. So that's set aside, and the state will go after that one. That made big news yesterday.
0: What was really, also interesting really on that, news. Lou, was that this was announced by the Department of Justice, and as a part of the fraud initiative that we have heard so much about, with being led by Vice President J.D. Vance. He had an event up in Maine as well. So this was announced as a part of that, federal charges and subsequent guilty plea from Sanborn.
1: Right. Exactly. And on the state side, I think kudos to the state legislature for burying a bill that would have reduced the business enterprise tax. That was nonsensical. That would have been a disaster for the state of New Hampshire. It would have been another real slam to our revenue base, and that disaster was averted. And thankfully, the Senate non-concurred with that House proposal. That was crazy. That was truly crazy, Chris. So kudos to the legislature for using some common sense. But the committees of conference remained active, and there were numerous committees of conference on House bills this year, really a significant number. They all have to be settled soon, as the legislature will be going home in a couple of weeks. And I would say good riddance to this legislative session. I think it was a very difficult one, and one that bore a lot of ill fruit as far as that was concerned. There still remains a great deal of controversy over a couple of items that were in the budget. Three items: the sale of the Terrell House in Manchester, the sale of the Sununu Center on North River Road, and one other piece of state property that was to be sold, the Philbrook Center. Those three items would have balanced the budget: $80 million from the sale of the Sununu Center, $5 million from the sale of the Philbrook Center, and $300,000 from the sale of Terrell House. Now, I'm particularly interested in Terrell House, Chris, because I got the money from the J. Dutson Dunaway Foundation to buy that house many, many, many years ago when I was a member of the executive council. We got a $100,000 gift from the Dunaway Foundation to buy that building and to use it as a place for recovering alcoholics and other people who had serious social difficulties. That was run for a number of years in that fashion, but over the past few years, it's been changed over and over again. But indeed, that place is run down. It needs a lot of work, and I don't know what's going to happen. Evidently, the mayor of Manchester has gotten involved in that particular situation. We'll see how that balances out. And in terms of balance, the city budget is of great concern. Are they going to override the tax cap so that the city can give more money to the schools? The school board, by the way, passed at their meeting a statement there would be no pink slips. That puts the superintendent of schools in a very difficult situation, and that one's got to work itself out. Those are hanging as we speak, the great Chris Ryan, and our lovely city has to deal with them as a budget has to be passed shortly. It has to be passed by the end of June because our fiscal year begins on the 1st of June, the 1st of July. Our legislature, as I said, will convene for its last session within the next couple of weeks, and then we will send them home. And the elections, people will be filing for the elections for the fall, and we will be moving on. And the next key element is New Hampshire going to get the first in the nation primary back? There's a great deal of noise around the country about that. New Hampshire has had an excellent reputation for running elections. We pay for elections. The parties don't pay for the elections. The state pays for the election. The election is handled magnificently. We have a state law that says we will be the first in the nation primary, regardless of what other states do. So that thing hangs in the balance, Chris, and hey, here we go. And last night I attended the banquet for the high school athletes, high school football players, and 30 of them were recognized for outstanding athletic achievement, but also academic achievement. That's a wonderful banquet that takes place on an annual basis, and it's really a tribute to their parents, to the players, and to the coaches around the state of New Hampshire who coach football and to really work at making the lives of those kids better. So it was a wonderful event, a great evening that was held in Concord, and I thoroughly enjoyed it. I was president of that organization, and along with the late Dave Dixon, was one of the founding members of the Joe Ukeka chapter, which was formed in the state of New Hampshire 38 years ago.
0: Back when they had the leather helmets, right, Lou?
1: Hey, Chris, leather helmets were good. Listen, gotta have a helmet.
0: Yeah, Lou, as always, appreciate your time, and we'll talk again next week.
1: Chris, it's an honor and a privilege to be with you. I want all of our listeners to have a great, great American Day. But I want to say this, Chris Ryan.
0: Sure.
1: Yesterday, we celebrated our 65th wedding anniversary.
0: Congrats to you, Lou. It's amazing.
1: For 65 years. So congratulations to Pat Morgenstern Delisandro for her hard work, dedication, and
0: patience?
1: Empathy and sympathy. How's that?
0: How about patience?
1: Patience deserves, that's for sure.
0: Lou, as always, appreciate your time. We'll talk soon.
1: Thank you, Chris. Take care.
0: Lou Delisandro, the Once and Forever Dean of the New Hampshire Senate, joining us on the HRC, Your Neighbor Credit Union guest on. We'll talk First the Nation presidential primary next with Dean Spiliotis. This is New Hampshire Today.
2: The U.S. and Iran both go on the attack.
3: I'm Dave Anthony, Fox News. Despite a ceasefire in place amid talks trying to end the conflict, Fox's Trey Yingst reports from Tel Aviv.
4: Iran launched drones toward a commercial vessel attempting to pass through the Strait of Hormuz. A U.S. official tells Fox News that four one-way attack drones posed a threat and were shot down. Then a strike was also conducted against a control station near the city of Bandar Abbas that was about to launch a fifth drone. In response, the Iranians launched a drone and missile attack against Kuwait, targeting a U.S. base there, according to Iran's IRGC.
2: Now, President Trump insists
5: Iran is very much intent. They want very much to make a deal. So far, they haven't gotten there. We're not satisfied with it, but we will be. We will be either that or we'll have to just finish the job.
2: The president also said at that cabinet meeting Iran can't be allowed to control the Strait of Hormuz, also warning another country. If Oman, a U.S. strategic partner, also tries to control shipping, the U.S. will blow them up. Far away from there, the U.S. military's gone on the attack again. Fox's Chris Foster has details.
6: It's two boats in 2 days taken out in the eastern Pacific. Two accused narco-terrorists are reported to have been killed in the latest strike. U.S. Southern Command posted a video showing a boat not moving on the water, then exploding with smoke and fire coming from it. One man was reported killed in a boat strike Tuesday with two survivors left stranded in the water. Southern Command says the Coast Guard was notified to launch a search and rescue operation.
2: Now, the Coast Guard will also search again for Lynette Hooker, who went missing off the coast of the Bahamas nearly 2 months ago.
7: This after new data appears to contradict her husband's account of where he was the night she disappeared. A source says GPS data from Brian Hooker's phone shows a location that does not align with what he told investigators. Dive teams could now focus their search on new locations.
2: Fox's Carly Shimkus. Brian Hooker's not been charged. He claims she fell off their small boat in rough seas while heading back to their yacht. 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
10: Good morning. A developer is withdrawing his pitch to build a brand new data center in Nottingham. The idea expected to be discussed during a meeting last night. It was removed from that planning board agenda. Developers saying the decision due to concerns raised about possible environmental issues. Officials in the Manchester City School District are again putting cost-saving plans off for later start times. It's being recommended that proposal be put off at least a year due to several questions that have been raised, particularly about family schedules. The annual Taco Tour Manchester is on tonight. It's happening 4 to 8, one of the largest single-day food festivals in the entire country. In sports, Red Sox topping the Braves 8-0 at Fenway last night. Rubber match this afternoon. Fisher Cats at Somerset this evening. I'm Jay Corwin.
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23: Good morning. Taking a look at your current commute. A few things to be aware of on the roads right now. Starting off in Lawrence, stop and go traffic on Route 495 southbound between exit 100 and 97. And you're going to hit the brakes in Methuen on I-93 southbound between New Hampshire State Line and exit 40. Other than that, if you see a problem, let us know at 866-999-7200. That's the New Hampshire Today traffic tip. Line from the Extra Gen Temporal Scanner Weather Desk, here's Jacqueline Thomas.
0: A few more clouds around today, along with the chance for a scattered shower. Temperatures much cooler in the 60s to near 70, no more 80s as we end the week. Lows overnight fall back into the 40s, and on Friday, temperatures will be even cooler, mainly in the 60s. There could be some sun on Friday, but have to allow for showers, especially Friday night into Saturday. From the Stormwatch 9 Weather Center, I'm meteorologist Jacqueline Thomas.
1: This is Lee Habib, host of Our American Stories. On our next episode, we'll celebrate the birthday of the composer behind the Simpsons theme, Danny Elfman. You won't want to miss the next episode of Our American Stories.

0: the second day in a row, the United States and Iran trading military strikes. This as the administration continues to push the fact that we could be close to a potential deal. Let's get the latest from Fox's Madeline Rivera.
1: Over the weekend, President Trump said a deal with Iran was largely negotiated. Now he says talks aren't quite there yet, but he still says an agreement is within reach.
2: Iran is very much intent. They want very much to make a deal. So far, they haven't gotten there. We're not satisfied with it, but we will be.
1: Perhaps complicating matters, this morning, the Islamic Revolutionary Guard Corps says it targeted a U.S. airbase in what CENTCOM calls an egregious ceasefire violation. And CENTCOM says Iran launched a ballistic missile toward Kuwait that was successfully intercepted by Kuwaiti forces. Iran calls it retaliation after U.S. forces shot down five Iranian one-way attack drones over the Strait of Hormuz.
0: Joining us right now on the HRC, Your Neighbor Credit Union guest line for analysis, Dean Spiliotis, New Hampshire's political Zen master. Good morning, Dean.
3: Hey, good morning, Chris.
0: So it's kind of that same type of rinse and repeat of the news cycle in regard to Iran. 3 months into this, President Trump says that we are on the verge of a deal. All we need to do is dot the I's and cross the T's, and we're there. And Iran is laying mines in the Strait of Hormuz, attacking boats, lobbing missiles into other countries. The United States, the last 2 days, has been engaged in what they have referred to as defensive operations.
3: Yeah, I mean, this is all really kind of, you know, it's all about linguistics, the words that you use. Provided that you can describe these low-level activities, this kind of back and forth, tit for tat, as defensive, then in theory that allows negotiations to continue. It allows for diplomacy to continue. It's really, you know, any political scientist who studies international relations will tell you it's really up to the combatants to decide when a ceasefire has been broken. So I think, you know, we're in for a lot of this low-level back and forth. I mean, you and I have talked about this before, Chris. Donald Trump is in such a pickle at this point because it's clear now that Iran is not going to give up at least some control over the Strait of Hormuz. They're talking about, well, we won't charge tolls, but we're going to charge like environmental fees or technical fees or something like that. It's going to be a tolling system. And then they brought Oman into the mix, one of our Middle Eastern allies, and President Trump said, well, maybe we'll blow them up, which is pretty counterproductive given that they're one of our allies. So he's in a tough spot because anytime it seems like he gets close to negotiating, people, you know, experts in the press say, well, this isn't any better than what Obama right. negotiated under the JCPOA. And he immediately freezes because yeah. he will not allow people to say that he didn't do any better than Obama. That will really eat at him. So he's stuck. I don't know how he's going to get the Strait open. And I don't know how they're going to get the remainder of the nuclear material out of Iran. There may be some other, you know, monitoring system or multi-year pledge. But again, that's basically what Barack Obama negotiated. And so he just seems, I saw clips of him at the cabinet meeting. He seems kind of tired, mm-hmm. kind of just sort of up dealing with it. We've heard this before. It's just going to keep going.
0: Yeah, he wants a deal. He desperately wants a deal. And perhaps some of the folks he's negotiating with Iran feel the same way. But there's definitely not uniformity in Iran. And that's pretty clear from what their military actions have been. Let's turn to the First of the Nation presidential primary, where key New Hampshire Democrats made the pitch to the DNC Rules and Bylaws Committee that New Hampshire should be first once again. Here's Adam Sexton's report on that.
4: New Hampshire Democrats made their case to the DNC Rules and Bylaws Committee Wednesday to restore the New Hampshire primary to its traditional spot atop the party's presidential nominating calendar.
5: New Hampshire's never wanted to be the decider. What we consider ourselves is a vetting operation.
4: The Granite State's lack of racial diversity continues to be a sticking point for some DNC members. Local Democrats say numbers alone don't tell the whole story.
6: What we try to do is to lift all voices.
4: Delaware is the only state competing with New Hampshire in the eastern region to hold a primary in the early window.
7: Officials, we just wanted to show how much energy there is in Delaware.
4: The clash between the DNC and New Hampshire in the 2024 process is not a distant memory for this committee, which wants to put an emphasis on winning in 2028.
8: If the committee decides, as it did 4 years ago, that New Hampshire should be an early state but not the first state, What specific actions would you take in response to that?
9: I know the Secretary will schedule the New Hampshire primary for ahead of time. And there will be candidates who come in, and I expect there will be Democratic candidates who come in if that is scheduled. And I think that it presents a lot of unknowns and challenges.
0: That is Senator Hassan there. So what we do know is that New Hampshire will have the First of the Nation presidential primary. That's going to happen. We're going to schedule it ahead of any other like contest a week ahead of that. The question is whether or not the DNC is going to play ball this time or not. The RNC is, from all reports and conversations. So what do you think the DNC is going to do, Dean?
3: Yeah, I mean, we want the DNC because that's going to be the big, I mean, that's the big open primary. I mean, certainly there may be some intrigue on the Republican side if President Trump, you know, throws a curveball in and doesn't endorse Vice President Vance. So the real interesting primary is going to be the Democratic primary. So we really want to have that show. That's going to be, you know, a large number of candidates. You know, in an odd way, you know, for back in 2020 when South Carolina was kind of the kingmaker with Joe Biden. That seemed like a good thing for Carolina to be first, South Carolina. That, ironic, given the way things ended, that may not be the case any longer, nor might Delaware, which is Biden's home state. So I think the DNC is going to be looking to move away from, in some sense, maybe from South Carolina, but certainly Delaware. Mm-hmm. The problem is, as we heard in that last clip with Senator Hassan, we're going to go first. If the DNC thinks that maybe we'll be among the first states, that's not going to be sufficient. And then the question will be, will Democrats show up, or is the DNC capable of levying some kinds of sanctions that might make a difference? That we've had sort of mixed experience in that. And it's unfortunate because, as you know, the last Democratic primary with the Biden write-in campaign and Dean Phillips from Minnesota, that was just kind of unfortunate. So hopefully they'll go back to the way it was. But, you know, as you heard, there are still some members of the DNC who, for whatever reason, don't think New Hampshire should go first.
0: So it's in the DNC's best interest for them to abide by New Hampshire's First of the Nation presidential primary, because the candidates are going to come. Is it going to be all of them? Is Kamala Harris going to decide if she runs that she's going to not partake in the primary? Maybe. But, you know, Pete Buttigieg, I think, just as one candidate, leading candidate. New Hampshire is his best spot, so he's going to come to New Hampshire. And so then if you're Kamala Harris, you're like, dude, what do I do? Gavin Newsom, you know, Josh Shapiro, all these other candidates. What do you do? Do you give Pete Buttigieg that head start where in the media cycle where he wins the First of the Nation presidential primary and he's side by side with Vance or Rubio, whoever else, for that news cycle? And then you just pick things up down the road? I don't think so. So the DNC, you know, may think that they are the be all end all on this, but the primary is much bigger than the one party. It's the voters, it's the media, it's the candidates. So they're just going to give a slap on the wrist. Like, you know, they sat all the Dean Phillips, the delegates from Dean Phillips. Joe Biden decided he needed to run a write-in campaign to stop Dean Phillips from winning in New Hampshire. The President of the United States decided to run a write-in campaign. So if the President of the United States decided that he needed to run a write-in campaign to stop Dean Phillips, a congressman from Minnesota, you think Kamala Harris is going to want to give up New Hampshire?
3: Yeah, well, I mean, it is true, though, that I'm thinking back over previous, you know, go back a little ways, 10, 20, 30 years. There have, you know, in the past, when it was all about Iowa and New Hampshire, first caucus, first primary, you know, candidates would kind of pick their state.
0: Right.
3: You know, spend much more time in Iowa if they thought New Hampshire wasn't a good fit, or much more time in New Hampshire if they thought Iowa wasn't a good fit. So there has been that in the past. But, you know, I hope Democratic candidates will still come. I hope you're right that it is bigger than just the DNC. I mean, this has just been, I mean, 2024 was the first time that it finally kind of all fell apart. But as long as I can remember, really, you go back into the 1980s, there's been this issue about whether or not New Hampshire, you know, we're not diverse enough, we're not big enough, et cetera, et cetera. You know, I think it would end. I think that, to be honest, and I guess I'm maybe I'm a little biased, but I think it would really energize the Democratic Party to have a full blown primary here in the Granite State.
0: And in other places as well. I mean, the campaign will go everywhere, but just having it not be a circus, having it be, you know, coordinated, and having, you know, having early state carve outs with New Hampshire going first, and then pick the regional states which fulfill the elements of, you know, diversity, economic and racial diversity they like to see. I mean, figure it out so that it works and so that it can be more of a traditional process. Because, I want to repeat this point. Joe Biden ran a write-in campaign as president of the United States in New Hampshire because he was concerned with how it would look if he did not win here. And that is something that has to sit with folks in the DNC. And the parties have become less and less powerful as well. I mean, let's be honest about that also. Yeah. And less and less influential. So I can totally see multiple candidates saying, you know what, I don't care if they're threatening to not seat my delegates at the convention. At the end of the day, if Pete Buttigieg or whoever runs in New Hampshire wins the nomination, they're not going to be like, hey, guess what? I'm sorry, Pete. You can't be the nominee because you defied us and you campaigned in New Hampshire. Or AOC or whoever else. There's no way they're going to be like, well, you know, we can't count those. We're not, those votes technically don't count. So therefore, you can't be the nominee. It's not going to happen.
3: And especially without Bernie in the mix this time around, that'll be, you know, I think there'll be a lot of opportunity for other progressive Democrats.
0: As always, appreciate your time. We'll talk soon.
3: Sounds good, Chris. Thanks.
0: That is Dean Spiliotis, New Hampshire's political Zen master. I am Chris Ryan. This is New Hampshire Today.
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25: Good morning. Looking at your current commute, a few things to be aware of. In Methuen, this just in, stop-and-go traffic on I-93 southbound between New Hampshire State Line and Exit 40. Stop-and-go traffic in North Andover on Route 495 southbound between Exit 101 and 97. And you're going to hit the brakes in Bedford on Everett Turnpike southbound between Bedford Tolls and Bedford Road. Other than that, if you see a problem, let us know at 866-999-7200. That's the New Hampshire Today traffic tip line from the ExtraGen Temporal Scanner Weather Desk. Here's Jacqueline Thomas.
26: A few more clouds around today, along with the chance for a scattered shower. Temperatures much cooler in the 60s to near 70, no more 80s as we end the week. Lows overnight fall back into the 40s, and on Friday, temperatures will be even cooler, mainly in the 60s. There could be some sun on Friday, but have to allow for showers, especially Friday night into Saturday. From the Stormwatch 9 Weather Center, I'm meteorologist Jacqueline Thomas.
27: This is Lee Habib, host of Our American Stories. In our next episode, we'll hear about the night two H-bombs fell on North Carolina from the man who dismantled them. You won't want to miss the next episode of Our American Stories.
28: Red Sox cruise to a win last night, blowing out the Braves 8-0 at Fenway Park. Connelly early collected his fifth win of the season, striking out seven over seven scoreless innings. Jarren Duran went 4-for-5 with a solo home run, Red Sox snapping their four-game skid. 4 o'clock start today at Fenway as the Braves and Sox wrap up that series. Great pitching matchup, Chris Sale versus Peyton Tolley this afternoon. Mike Vrabel spoke to reporters for the first time since missing the third day of the NFL draft after the controversy involving he and Diana Russini. Vrabel noted his absence was personal and private, and that he's been doing a good job of balancing family and football. Hurricanes now a win away from the Stanley Cup Final. Carolina beating Montreal last night 4-0 in Game 4 of the Eastern Conference Final in Montreal. Game 6 of the NBA's Western Conference Finals tonight in San Antonio with the Thunder up 3-2. I'm Kelly Brown for Fox Sports 930.
29: And now trail 3-1 in that series. Winner meets the Golden Knights in the Stanley Cup Finals. Joining us right now on the HRC Your Neighbor Credit Union guest line, Chuck Zada, host of the Financial Exchange on News Radio 610 and 96.7. What up, Chuck?
30: Good morning, Chris. How you doing?
29: I am well. Appreciate you joining us for the show. More tensions in Iran and oil prices jumping 3% after Iran launches a fresh round of attacks on the United States and allies in the Middle East. Oil sitting this morning at $91.39 a barrel at this moment.
30: Yeah, it's again kind of more of the same here, in that kind of another week has gone by with this optimism of a deal getting done. Look, eventually you will have something that has to come to fruition, but I don't know. It doesn't, based on what we're actually like seeing, it doesn't really seem like you're that close. You know, I don't think that you're there, but I could be wrong on all this. I don't know. It just feels like Groundhog Day. We've been kind of going through this for the last 6 weeks, where everyone gets all excited, like, oh, this is going to be like the week, like it's coming in the next day or two or the next hour or two, and we're still not there. And the problem is that, look, this is continuing to build problems later on down the road as we get into the later part of the summer, and they are going to be unavoidable. In terms of what we're seeing, I know there's some complacency right now where people say, look, you know, the price of gas is down, 5 cents in the last couple of days, like things are getting, improving. okay, that's nice, but you know, we still don't have what we need in order to put a lid on those prices for the longer term.
29: Chuck, thank you so much.
30: Have a great day, Chris.
29: That is Chuck Zada. I am Chris Ryan. This is New Hampshire Today.
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1: Good morning. This is New Hampshire Today. I am Chris Ryan. I appreciate you joining us for the show. Despite it being pushed that we are close to a deal with Iran, seems like tensions are ramping back up in the Middle East. The latest details on that for you in just a moment. Plus, we'll talk about the real estate market here in the Granite State. Scott Brown joins us this hour. And Red Sox star today, Peyton Tolley, goes up against Chris Sale. This is New Hampshire Today.
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7: Good morning. Looking at your current commute, some things to be aware of on the roads right now. Starting off with stop-and-go traffic in Methuen. That is on I-93 southbound between New Hampshire State Line and Exit 40. In North Andover, we have stop-and-go traffic that is on Route 495 southbound between Exit 100 and 97. In Portsmouth, there has been an accident reported causing stop-and-go traffic on Route 95 northbound right before Exit 3. And the last thing to be aware of right now is in Bedford, slow traffic on Everett Turnpike southbound between Exit 12 and 13. Other than that, you see a problem, let us know at 866-999-7200. That's the New Hampshire Today traffic tip line from the ExtraGen Temporal Scanner Weather Desk. Here's Jacqueline Thomas.
8: A few more clouds around today, along with the chance for a scattered shower. Temperatures much cooler in the 60s to near 70. No more 80s as we end the week. Lows overnight fall back into the 40s, and on Friday, temperatures will be even cooler, mainly in the 60s. There could be some sun on Friday, but have to allow for showers, especially Friday night into Saturday. From the Stormwatch 9 Weather Center, I'm meteorologist Jacqueline Thomas.
9: This is Lee Habib, host of Our American Stories. On our next episode, we'll celebrate the birthday of the composer behind The Simpsons theme, Danny Elfman. You won't want to miss the next episode of Our American Stories.
0: What's happening?
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0: The day's news.
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0: Sentence. Is on.
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17: 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Manchester.

0: As President Trump looks to close what he describes as a great deal with Iran, he's also considering making an ask of Arab allies and partners in the region.
1: I would like to have them join the Abraham Accords. It'll be historic if they do it. And I think they owe that to us.
0: The Abraham Accords, first announced in President Trump's first term, established diplomatic relations between Israel, the UAE, and Bahrain. But several other Arab nations have not joined.
1: It's turned out to be so good, so effective, and so we're, requesting strongly that they join.
0: At a cabinet meeting, the president even suggested expanding the Abraham Accords could be required for an Iran agreement.
2: This is New Hampshire Today.
3: It's the second time in the last few days that the U.S. carried out what it calls defensive strikes. U.S. officials say U.S. Central Command forces shot down four Iranian one-way attack drones that pose a threat around the Strait of Hormuz. U.S. forces also struck an Iranian ground control station in Bandar Abbas that was about to launch a fifth drone. These actions were measured, purely defensive, and intended to maintain the ceasefire. This morning, the Islamic Revolutionary Guard Corps says it retaliated by targeting a U.S. airbase from where the strike came. They're promising more aggressive attacks if the U.S. conducts more strikes.
2: Where the Granite State turns to get all the latest news and information.
4: This all unfolded around 11:30 last night here on Elm Street. And you can see a little further down my shoulder here on Elm Street, there is still a significant police presence. They're all in front of the Newt Middle High School entrance. And I'm told that Milton police have been in contact with school officials, both at Newt, but also at the Milton Elementary School, to determine if cancellations are necessary because of the events from this past night. Now, the Attorney General's office says that the Farmington police were called to Elm Street, where they encountered a man that appeared to be armed, barricaded inside his car. The AG says that during this interaction with police, shots were fired and the adult male was hurt. He was taken to the hospital where he's getting medical attention.
2: Now, New Hampshire Today.

0: groceries and gasoline and those things. And of course, we hear plenty of that. Plenty of that talk in the news and on the talk shows. And, you know, I think both of those things can have an effect on consumers. How do they feel in New Hampshire, to answer your question directly? I think they still feel pretty good.
1: Mm-hmm. Yeah, that's my sense as well. And that folks want to move to New Hampshire, and there's that desire to be here and a demand for homes. The problem, and we've talked about this a lot, obviously, is the availability of those homes. Are you seeing any changes there? Are there more houses coming onto the market? Do you anticipate more houses coming onto the market?
0: Well, there's more coming on because we're in the, you know, in the middle of what we call a spring market. You know, as of this morning, we had about 2,400 single family homes on the market in the entire state. And, you know, that represents about 2 months worth of supply, just a little over that. And, you know, a balanced market would be somewhere around 5 or 6 months, 7 months worth of supply. And so, you know, we've got about probably about a third of what we would need to be in a balanced market. But there's, I mean, the buyer traffic is still excellent. And for every listing that's coming on, there's one selling. So we're in a market that, you know, the inventory is being absorbed pretty quickly, Chris.
1: You've said often the most important thing is the mortgage payment. And that's what folks look at.
0: Yeah.
1: How much are they paying per month? Where are things at in regard to mortgage rates? And also, obviously, with the increased inflation, we're not going to see a change in regard to interest rates. So what role is that playing when it comes to individuals making a decision about purchasing?
0: Well, we have a saying in our business, and that is people don't live in the price. They live in the payment. And so, you know, mortgage rates are higher than they were in February, but they're the lowest as of this morning that they've been in a couple of weeks. So we're about 6.6 for a 30-year fixed. You can get a 15-year fix just over 6. But anytime we crest over 6.5 on the 30-year mortgage, you know, it does have an effect. And so, you know, we're going to be around 6.25 all year long. And, you know, we're over that now. So, you know, we could have a quarter of a percent swing either way from that 6.25 number I predicted we'd see for most of the year. So we're above it now, and we were below it in February, but 6.6 the current rate.
1: Bill, as always, appreciate your time. Look forward to talking again soon.
0: Have a good weekend.
1: You as well. Bill Weidacker joining us on the HRC, Your Neighborhood Credit Union guest on, host of Good Deeds on News Radio 610 Saturday at 9 a.m. Former U.S. Senator Scott Brown, who's pursuing the Republican nomination for the U.S. Senate, is going to join us next. 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
6: New Hampshire's traffic and weather together.
7: All righty, taking a look at your current commute. You're going to hit stop and go traffic in Methuen on I-93 southbound between New Hampshire State Line and exit 40. In North Andover, we have stop and go traffic on Route 495 southbound between exit 101 and 97. In Portsmouth, stop and go traffic due to an accident on Route 95 northbound, but right before exit 3. And slow traffic in Bedford on Everett Turnpike southbound between Bedford Road and Bedford Tolls. Other than that, you see a problem, let us know at 866-999-7200. That's the New Hampshire Today traffic tip line from the ExtraGen Temporal Scanner Weather Desk. Here's Jacqueline Thomas.
8: A few more clouds around today, along with the chance for a scattered shower. Temperatures much cooler in the 60s to near 70. No more 80s as we end the week. Lows overnight fall back into the 40s, and on Friday, temperatures will be even cooler, mainly in the 60s. There could be some sun on Friday, but have to allow for showers, especially Friday night into Saturday. From the Stormwatch 9 Weather Center, I'm meteorologist Jacqueline Thomas.
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0: Good morning. This is New Hampshire Today. I am Chris Ryan. I appreciate you joining us for the show. After this past weekend where the administration seemed to be indicating that there's just a matter of getting the T's crossed, the I's dotted, a potential deal with Iran, we have seen significant escalation in regard to military activity. It appears to be initiated by Iran with the United States responses. Here's the latest from Fox's Ashley Webster.
1: The U.S. military shooting down four Iranian-based attack drones that posed a threat around the Strait of Hormuz. U.S. forces, by the way, also hitting an Iranian ground control station in Bandar Abbas. U.S. Central Command in a statement said the strikes were, quote, measured, purely defensive, and intended to maintain the ceasefire. Iranian state TV reporting also that details of a draft agreement, which included the reopening of the Strait of Hormuz, also the withdrawal of U.S. forces from the region. The White House quickly, after that was reported, branded the report as complete fabrication.
0: Joining us right now on the HRC, your Neighbor Credit Union guest line, former U.S. Senator, Ambassador to New Zealand, and current U.S. Senate candidate in the Granite State, Scott Brown. Good morning, Senator Brown.
2: Hey, good morning to you and your listeners.
0: Appreciate joining us for the show. So it does not seem that Iran is a nation that is desperate to make a deal, as President Trump has continually alluded, no?
2: Well, I don't disagree with you at all. I think they're doing the old stroke and joke, bougie-woogie, I call it, you know, just trying to stall and stall and stall, trying to get more time and more pressure on the president with high gas prices and you know, the midterms coming up and things like that. But as he indicated, he really doesn't care. He's got a, you know, a simple plan. No nuclear weapons. You know, get rid of your uranium. Open up the strait. Those are pretty straightforward things to ask for because they do not own the strait. They're not going to charge a toll. And, you know, the fact that he's showing incredible patience, he and his team, I think is a good thing. You know, on the one hand, the Democrats were complaining that he started it. Then they're complaining that he didn't finish it. Now they're complaining that it's taking too long. And, you know, I think patience is okay in this situation.
0: Do you think that the president should agree to any sort of a deal that does not include the complete free passage of the Strait of Hormuz, Iran saying they will not have a nuclear weapon and that they will hand over the enriched uranium? Should he agree to anything that does not include those three items?
2: No, of course not. They have very little bargaining power. I mean, we could do it through force, certainly, but he's trying to do it, you know, with the reliance on some of the allies that have said, hey, listen, will you be patient? Let us try to work it out. But the fact that they've lost, Iran has launched a missile at Kuwait, they're, you know, obviously looking at their other neighbors and harassing them, trying to neutralize some of their energy sources, so there's more pressure in that region, is typical. I don't trust them at all. And I'm quite frankly surprised he's being so patient on the one hand, but I'm very glad that he's being patient because the pressure is on them. You know, they're losing a tremendous amount of money. Their people are getting more and more anxious. The military is probably not getting paid at this point. And I think, you know, keeping that pressure is a good thing.
0: You've seen, obviously, the polling on the war in Iran and how the American people, you know, feel about things at this point. And the president has continually asserted that, you know, this is the price you have to pay in order for, meaning gas prices and increased costs in other areas, in order to keep Iran from having a nuclear weapon. Do you feel that that is, in fact, the case? And or are you starting to, you know, reconsider whether or not the United States should have engaged initially?
2: No, I'm still supporting the engagement. I think it's appropriate after 47 years, them being the big bully in their region and apparently being very close to having a nuclear weapon. And at what point do you say enough is enough? Can you imagine them having a nuclear weapon and lobbing those around the Middle East and the rest of the world? I don't think that's a good thing. And you see, what are we at, over 3.5 months now? And yes, gas prices are high and people are hurting. And I absolutely understand that. As many people are on a fixed budget and there are states and the government should be doing more, I think, in terms of, you know, releasing, maybe eliminating some of the taxes for a period of time, you know, the highway taxes and other taxes to give people a short-term break. But once again, it's been a short period of time, and I know we all want things to happen immediately. But when I'm looking at my grandkids and my kids and others, I'm saying, okay, do we really want a nuclear Iran? I mean, they're fanatics. Marco Rubio, you know, has nailed it as to who they are and what they're representing. And you can see it. They're murdering their own people. They don't care about the rules that everyone else follows. They just don't. So I'm hopeful that it's resolved soon, and I'm hopeful that the remaining countries in that region step forward and put pressure on them and our allies and NATO and others.
0: Scott Brown, joining us on the HRC, your Neighbor Credit Union guest on former ambassador and U.S. senator running for Senate here in New Hampshire. I want to talk a little bit about President Trump's endorsements. And obviously, those endorsements have led to the success of many candidates across the country. Most recently, obviously, Ken Paxton winning in Texas. President Trump has endorsed your opponent. Why is New Hampshire going to be different in terms of outcome?
2: Well, the difference is really stark. In Paxton's case, he was eager to get it. In this case, John doesn't even have it on his website. He's almost embarrassed by it. He very rarely talks about him when he's out in the trail. And, you know, respectfully, you know, you look at Chris Pappas and you look at John. I mean, John has the National Republican Senatorial Committee, the Senate Leadership Fund, the Americans for Prosperity have all already spent like $750,000. Now, apparently, he's got this new group that came in from Arizona, Turning Point, who said they were just going to get out the vote. Now they're picking winners and losers. And Chris Pappas, oh my gosh, all his ton of his money's from California and all these special interest groups. So the difference between them and me is that I don't know anybody anything. I'm not going to have people from D.C. or Arizona or all the PACs that they're already sucking up to tell me what to do when and if I get elected. And that's, I think, a very important thing. I'm going to work for New Hampshire. I'm not going to work for, you know, the Senate Leadership Fund or the AFP or Turning Point or all the PACs that Chris and John are. And it's not New Hampshire. It's not Texas. And it's not Louisiana. It's New Hampshire. And we vote for the person. We vote for the hardworking people who are sending a good message and who are going to work for New Hampshire. And I don't think John can do that now. I don't think he can be that independent person.
0: Final thing I want to ask you about is, you know, it feels that many Americans, many even Trump voters feel that the president has not done a good enough job when it comes to handling, you know, the economy. And you'll get the Fox News poll from last week where 71% of respondents thought the president had not performed well on the economy. For many independents, you know, they made a deal that they didn't necessarily like either of the candidates, but they thought that President Trump was in fact going to usher in a new golden age when it came to economic prosperity. Do you feel that the president does deserve blame? Has he focused enough on the core economic issues that voters expected him to focus upon in sending him back to the White House?
2: Well, before Iran, everyone was very happy. The stock market was up, gas prices were low, inflation was down, job creation was up. And some of those things are still happening. The job growth, the job numbers, a lot of the basic components of a great economy are there. And it's being, I think, overshadowed by the fact that we are in a war and gas and energy prices are up and inflation is up as a result of that. I don't disagree that their messaging could be better. I think Scott Bessent does a great job in telling people what they've done to allow, even notwithstanding the fact that we are in this conflict, that we still have strong growth and there's still job creation and there's a lot of upside happening. And I think in time, hopefully in a very short period of time, things will start to reverse and then those numbers will come back down.
0: Senator Brown, as always, appreciate your time. We'll talk soon.
2: Yeah, Chris, listen, we're filing on Wednesday, 10 o'clock at the State House. So if people want to come down and support us, that would be great.
0: Wednesday, 10 o'clock at the State House. The filing period is opening up, and it's always a great time here in New Hampshire where the candidates come through and their supporters fill the halls there at the State House going into Secretary Scanlon's office, both for obviously our state elections, but also obviously the First of the Nation presidential primary. It's a great time. Congratulations on signing up for the election, and we'll talk soon.
2: Thank you. Thank you. Bye-bye.
0: Scott Brown joining us on the HRC, your Neighbor Credit Union guest line. I am Chris Ryan. This is New Hampshire Today.
3: Could fighting disrupt the talking?
4: I'm Dave Anthony, Fox News. New skirmishes between the U.S. and Iran despite a ceasefire in place.
5: Perhaps complicating matters this morning, the Islamic Revolutionary Guard Corps says it targeted a U.S. airbase in what CENTCOM calls an egregious ceasefire violation. And CENTCOM says Iran launched a ballistic missile toward Kuwait that was successfully intercepted by Kuwaiti forces. Iran calls it retaliation after U.S. forces shot down five Iranian one-way attack drones over the Strait of Hormuz. The U.S. says it also hit an Iranian ground control station station in Bandar Abbas before it could launch a sixth drone.
4: That's Fox's Madeline Rivera at the White House, where a cabinet meeting yesterday, President Trump threatened Iran and even U.S. strategic partner Oman if they try to control the Strait of Hormuz shipping.
6: The strait will open immediately, but it's got to be perfect. I'm not going to do this. I didn't do this to get a crummy agreement.
4: Oil prices are rising back up about 3%.
7: We're also tracking developments in the conflict between Israel and Iran's largest proxy, Hezbollah. The IDF launched a series of heavy strikes overnight, targeting the southern city of Tyre and farther north in Sidon. After evacuation orders were given, at least 8 people were killed in southern Lebanon.
4: Fox's Trey Yingston, Tel Aviv. 2 more boat strikes in the past 2 days as the U.S. military keeps up patrols off South America's coast, cracking down on drug trafficking.
8: 2 accused narco-terrorists are reported to have been killed in the latest strike. 1 man was reported killed in a boat strike Tuesday, with 2 survivors left stranded in the water. Southern Command says the Coast Guard is notified to launch a search and rescue operation. Nearly 200 people have been killed in around 60 boat strikes since September.
4: Fox's Chris Foster. They are not searching for survivors anymore in Washington State's paper mill disaster. 9 workers missing after a giant chemical tank imploded are now presumed dead.
9: As individuals are recovered from the site, they'll undergo decontamination before being transported to the Cowles County Coroner's Office.
4: Longview Fire Battalion Chief Matt Amos. 2 others were also killed, 7 hospitalized. 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
12: Good morning. A developer is withdrawing his pitch to build a brand new data center in Nottingham. The idea expected to be discussed during a meeting last night. It was removed from that planning board agenda. Developers saying the decision due to concerns raised about possible environmental issues. Officials in the Manchester City School District are again putting cost-saving plans off for later start times. It's being recommended that proposal be put off at least a year due to several questions that have been raised, particularly about family schedules. The annual Taco Tour Manchester is on tonight. It's happening 4 to 8, one of the largest single-day food festivals in the entire country. Sports: Red Sox topping the Braves 8-0 at Fenway last night. Rubber match this afternoon. Fisher Cats at Somerset this evening. I'm Jay Corwin.
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25: Looking at your current commute, some things to be aware of. Stop and go traffic in North Andover on Route 495 southbound between exit 101 and 97. And in Portsmouth, stop and go traffic on Route 95 northbound between right before exit 3. And slow traffic in Methuen on I-93 southbound between exit 45 and 40. Other than that, if you see a problem, let us know at 866-999-7200. That's the New Hampshire Today traffic tip line from the ExtraGen Temporal Scanner Weather Desk. Here's Jacqueline Thomas.
26: A few more clouds around today, along with the chance for a scattered shower. Temperatures much cooler in the 60s to near 70, no more 80s as we end the week. Lows overnight fall back into the 40s, and on Friday, temperatures will be even cooler, mainly in the 60s. There could be some sun on Friday, but have to allow for showers, especially Friday night into Saturday. From the Stormwatch 9 Weather Center, I'm meteorologist Jacqueline Thomas.
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0: This is New Hampshire Today. I am Chris Ronick, joining us for the show. Sox winners last night, 8-0 over the Braves at Fenway, looking to take a series. Sox are an MLB worst, 9-18 at home this year, despite last night's victory. We've got a great old school pitching matchup today on the mound today with Chris Sale, future Hall of Fame, of course, former Red Sox. He is 7-3 with a 1.89 ERA. And Peyton Tolley, who's a lovable old soul goober starter for the Red Sox, as his teammates love this guy. He's 23 years of age, throws a heater near at 100 miles an hour, and an opportunity to sit down for an extended conversation with Peyton Tolley ahead of today's start against Chris Sale.
28: So Peyton Tolley gets the ball against Chris Sale on Thursday. What does that mean to a guy like you? Does it matter who you pitch against? Obviously, Skeens in that first game, we all remember that pretty well. Going up against Sale, does that mean something to you?
29: Yeah, I mean, for sure. He's one of my, growing up, like, throughout high school and then through college, like, one of my favorite pitchers to watch. So it's just definitely pretty special, I would say. Like, you know, it's an honor every time to step on this field, but whenever it's somebody, like you're saying, with Skeens, Sale, it could be a whole lot of fun. So I'm excited. I'm trying to, maybe I'll send a ball over there or something for him to sign, but it's pretty cool.
28: Yeah, you started, you know, getting a lot of autographs, seeing that kind of stacking up in your locker. How important, you know, has it been for you to kind of embrace some of this history of the Red Sox and, you know, meet a guy like Roger Clemens? You met Yaz, kind of chasing him down on the field the other night, trying to get an opportunity to talk with him.
29: Yeah. I mean, just look at the history of this field and of this organization and the players that have come before me. And like I was saying, like, it sounds cliche, but it is an honor to be a part of this. And like, I consider myself probably a baseball fan before I would consider myself a baseball player, and so whenever I'm able to meet guys like that, and just like the incredible opportunity that we have, you know, to interact with those guys, is it's special to me. It's something that in a long time I'll be able to look back and, you know, be really thankful for those stories, those opportunities that I got to meet those players and the people that made what this place is. So
28: One of the cool things about going up against Sale, obviously, is you're not facing him, quote unquote. Like you can yeah. you can watch him to some extent. But will you do that? Like, will you? Or are you going to be kind of in your own self and kind of be like most pitchers are, just kind of on the bench, relax? Or will you go out there and watch a little bit?
29: No, I'll be doing my thing. It's cool to face somebody like that, but I got to focus on my job, and it's neat. It's cool. I think I did a good job with, the debut of, like, yeah, it's cool. Like, who doesn't want to watch Paul Skenes pitch? But it's also like, I got to do my job. Like, I remember one pitch of his that he threw, and it was the Roman Anthony home run. So it's like, I'm going to do what I do. I'm going to be underneath. I'm going to make sure I'm taking care of what I need to.
28: How have you felt about the way you've thrown the ball as of late?
29: I feel good. I'm just going to try to keep filling up the zone. I feel like that's kind of where I've done a good job of just trying to fill up zone, make the defense work. And then whenever we get into the opportunity with two strikes, of maybe going for a strikeout for a pitch or two. But I've been happy with it. Just got to keep stacking days.
28: Do you feel like your secondary pitches have been better than expected? They played better than expected. You've had more confidence, in throwing them and challenging, hitters with them, because obviously you can put the heater by anybody. But throwing, the change up or the cutter in certain spots, has there been more confidence in filling the zone with those pitches?
29: Yeah, I think so. I think we look at the work that we put in during being in Worcester and then in spring training and through the offseason, like, the changeup grip itself feels so much more confident in my hand. I feel like I know where I'm at in space with it. I know whenever I have a bad one, like, okay, how do I adjust from it? Like, I was just working on my pin today. I threw one bad changeup, go right back to it. What do I need to adjust to? So it's definitely a whole lot more confident. I would say having the sinker and the cutter have helped a whole lot with trying to get guys a little bit off time with the four seam, but I think that they've been, I don't want to say that they've been better than expected, but they've been one hell of an improvement since last year.
28: Back to Clemens for a second. When you meet a guy like that, is it like you're a fan and you're like looking to talk about things from his career, or are you looking to learn stuff? Like, how did you approach certain situations? How did you approach the mental side of the game, the weight that an ace, a high quality pitcher, carries into each start? What are you looking to get out of an interaction with a particular guy like Roger Clemens?
29: Yeah, I mean, like, I wish that I could have gotten more. I was pitching that day, so I didn't get to do too much talking to him. It's also sometimes these guys are in and out, they got 100 other people to talk to. But I mean, I like to sit in on the conversations. I think there was, in spring training, it's great because Dwight Evans will sit there and I'll sit next to him on the bench. And sometimes I don't know what the questions are, but people, like, guys will come up and ask questions and I just get to listen. So that's a lot of what I try to do, is just, like, I don't want to ask all the nerd questions. Like sometimes I know how I feel sometimes whenever I get those, like, questions, like, I don't know, dude. I just kind of went out there and threw. So I wait until somebody else brings up questions, and then I try to piggyback off of that and just listen, because there's going to be something that comes up that it's like, yeah, like that, that checks out. That's baseball has changed a ton, but it's still the same. So whenever you got guys like Jim Rice, Dwight Evans coming around so much, you really get to listen. So
28: I want to talk about the Carl Yastrzemski story for a second too, because I don't know how much you know about Yaz here, but Yaz, when he comes to do events, he'll go out to the field and then he'll look to leave as quickly as possible. And if you look at the pictures, his teammates, you've been trying to keep him here because he just wants to leave.
29: Yeah.
28: And so he throws out the first pitch to you, and he's looking to jet. Like, he's looking to go. So were you trying to give him the baseball? Were you trying to get an autograph? Like, what? Because we watch you, like, you're, like, moving after Yaz, like, chasing him down.
29: Yeah, usually whoever throws the first pitch will come, like, give a handshake, hug, or whatever it is. But he just went. I was like, oh, I guess, do I follow him? Like, there's other guys that I want to shake hands with. But, yeah, he went, and I was like, I mean, I'm not going to sit here and tell Yaz what to do. So it was definitely just sit back and watch, and So it was a whole lot of fun. I got the autograph while he was sitting in here before he went out. So I made sure to get it out of the way quick.
28: So what are the autographs you have in the locker right now?
29: Golly, I'm gonna have to. Lowell, Miller, Damon, Yaz, Lester, Clemens. I think that's it right now. I got the four Hall of Famers. Four Hall of Famers whenever they were here, and I figured Pedro and Poppy and Jim Rice all walked out there, and I'm like, they're around all the time, so I'll get them at some point. So I was joking with Jim saw me ask Yaz, and he's like, you don't want my autograph? I know where you're at every day. I know I can go find you up in a booth somewhere. So that's who I got so far, and then hopefully a lot more to come.
28: Last thing I want to ask you about is the friendship you have with Connelly Early, where you guys obviously have a lot in common, age, like you've been around each other. Tell me a little about how that's developed, because it feels like you guys are in a lot of ways kind of inseparable. Like, you guys are very different from a personality standpoint, it feels like, but you kind of like, you gel together so good. Take me into the kind of dynamics of that, and when did you know this is going to be, okay, this is going to be my wingman?
29: Yeah, I mean, I think that we were together in Portland, we were together in Worcester for a little bit. It's last spring training, last off season, like we were together. We were all like, I tried to gravitate towards those older guys of like him, Blake Wehunt, Hayden Mullins, Dalton Rogers. Those are all guys in Double A right now that I really like talking to, just because they're older. They'd been there for a year, so I was able to ask questions to him a lot. And then whenever we got called up to Worcester, Connelly got called up a week before I did, and I got in and I was like, you got to make all these friends for me, and I just want to come in and hang out and then talk to you. So like, that's whenever we really started like meshing more, was just whenever it was me, him, and Sandlin was the other young guy, and so we were just like, Harrison was too, so like, it was kind of like we're hanging out with each other because everybody else has got families and things to do. It seems like we're just kind of the bright-eyed and bushy-tailed getting ready to, like, oh, this is all neat. And then last year, like, we get to bounce off of each other, like, how cool this is and like how much fun we're having. But and now this year, it's taken a step further into like now we're like talking game plan stuff, and you know, not that the show has lost its shininess or anything, but like, we're trying to get more less fanboy, less, oh, this is amazing. It's more of the like, okay, like, we're here, how do we stay here? The conversation's become more meaningful in that aspect. So it's been great to have him. I think, yeah, it's Garrett Whitlock, and he had a second child of his, but he comes to the field and he's got two more children with me and Connelly. So
28: he's definitely the dad, right? He's watching out for you guys. Absolutely. I did have one more thing. Mickey Gasper, yeah. You've worked with him, obviously, in Worcester, and you've had him catch you here a couple times here in the big leagues. What makes you, so confident and comfortable with Mickey, and who has the better mustache?
29: He has the better mustache. As much as I don't like to bring it up, my mustache is dyed. His is not. His is full-blown good. Mine it has enough hair, but his is good. But no, like, I think the connection that we have with all of our catchers is so good. I think that they do so much homework, whether you see it on the flight, you see it before games. I saw Wong up here super early one day. He's working on, game plans and everything. So just having those guys that they've all been around, they've been around a different variety of personalities, and they really can talk to us well. And so, like, just being able to have familiarity with everybody, and all three of those guys are super personable. Like, Narvi sat down in front of me right here face to face the other day, and he's like, let's talk about it. So I think just having those guys be as involved and as, they're leaders. They want to talk to people. They want to talk about the game. So it's been a whole lot of help just for, like, me and Connelly, of like younger guys that, like, we make mistakes, and they're not afraid to call us out on it either.
0: Great stuff with Peyton Tolley. He gets the ball for the Sox today against Chris Sale, 4-10 at Fenway Park. I am Chris Ryan. This is New Hampshire Today.

0: athletes wanted. 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
14: New Hampshire's traffic and weather together.
15: Alrighty, looking at the roads right now, some things to be aware of. In Andover, an accident reported on I-93 southbound right after exit 42, causing stop-and-go traffic there. North Andover, stop-and-go traffic on Route 495 southbound between exit 101 and 97. And the accident in Portsmouth has been cleared, but there's still a little bit of a delay there. That is on Route 95 northbound right before exit 3. Other than that, if you see a problem, let us know at 866-999-7200. That's the New Hampshire Today traffic tip line from the ExoGen Temporal Scanner Weather Desk, Jacqueline Thomas.
16: A few more clouds around today, along with the chance for a scattered shower. Temperatures much cooler in the 60s to near 70, no more 80s as we end the week. Lows overnight fall back into the 40s, and on Friday, temperatures will be even cooler, mainly in the 60s. There could be some sun on Friday, but have to allow for showers, especially Friday night into Saturday. From the Stormwatch 9 Weather Center, I'm meteorologist Jacqueline Thomas.
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18: Red Sox cruise to a win last night, blowing out the Braves 8-0 at Fenway Park.
19: Connolly early collected his fifth win of the season, striking out 7 over 7 scoreless innings. Jarren Duran went 4-for-5 with a solo home run, Red Sox snapping their 4-game skid. 4 o'clock start today at Fenway as the Braves and Sox wrap up that series. Great pitching matchup, Chris Sale versus Peyton Tolley this afternoon. Mike Vrabel spoke to reporters for the first time since missing the third day of the NFL draft after the controversy involving he and Diana Russini. Vrabel noted his absence was personal and private, and that he's been doing a good job of balancing family and football. Hurricanes now a win away from the Stanley Cup Final. Carolina beating Montreal last night 4-0 in Game 4 of the Eastern Conference Final in Montreal. Game 6 of the NBA's Western Conference Finals tonight in San Antonio, with the Thunder up 3-2. I'm Kelly Brown for Fox Sports 930.
20: Dodgers back in 2018. So Sale and Tolley today down in Boston. That's a 4-10 start. Patriots yesterday were at organized team activities, and Drake May, among others, talked with the media about most notably the Patriots' loss last year in the Super Bowl to the Seahawks.
21: Have you leaned into that and kind of moving through your offseason? Have you tried to get that out? How have you kind of embraced, you know, that aspect of things and becoming a better version of yourself?
22: Yeah, you know, I think that people always say flush it. I think it's hard to flush, you know, a game like that at that, you know, extent in our sport at the highest level. But at the same time, let it let you learn from it and let it motivate you and let you, you know, experience what an awesome experience it was. You know, a learning experience and a chance to feel. You always wonder what it's like. You know, and I got to, I got to feel that. And didn't play. You know, we didn't play our best. You know, as a team, and especially myself. You know, wish I would play better, but that's something that I can, you know, work on today or work on tomorrow to get back and just try to get to that same spot and be on the right side of it.
20: Drake May yesterday in Foxborough. That's going to do it for the show today. I am Chris Ryan for Erica Stevens. Have a great rest of the day, everybody.

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1: 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But Glenn will explain why this jihad is even more chilling than you think. 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
22: A big shakeup in the Seattle biotech world. Eli Lilly dropping a massive $1.5 billion to buy a Bothell-based vaccine maker, one known for its rapid response vaccine technology. The deal gives them a major boost in the race to develop faster, more adaptable vaccines for emerging diseases. The deal is expected to close later this year. One big tech leader saying maybe AI isn't really coming after your job after all. Daria Albinger with more.
23: Sam Altman said not too long ago that artificial intelligence would replace up to 40% of all work tasks in the not too distant future. Well, now the CEO of OpenAI says he spoke too soon. Altman tells Reuters that his fears were overblown. He says while some jobs will be eliminated, many of them ultimately require a human component, which cannot be replaced. In fact, Altman says he's gone back to writing emails himself rather than outsourcing them to AI.
22: New Jersey pet owners may get a tax break. There's proposed legislation that would give up to $900 in tax credits to help dog and cat owners with vet bills and everyday animal-related expenses. Guinea pigs and fish not allowed. Dogs and cats are the only two animals that would qualify under this bill. A Colorado Springs archery business has been named Veteran-Owned Small Business of the Year in the Pikes Peak region. Army veteran Sam Westfall started Valor Archery Challenge after using archery to help manage PTSD, anxiety, and stress.
24: Whether military veteran or even civilian that's got some anxieties that they're working through, everybody should have an outlet. When they called my name, it was just deep in the chest of, oh, wow, this is real.
22: He says he plans to continue expanding the business beyond Colorado. And South Korean supergroup BTS teaming up with Oreo. The new limited edition BTS Oreos will be brown sugar pancake flavored, a nod to a classic Korean street food. The cookies go on sale starting June 8th. I'm Monica Nelson with your consumer and business news.

0: So there is something that has really bothered me since I was over in Europe, and it's a sense that we are on the verge of something big with Europe, in not a good way. And I found some things to back this up, and I want to share this. It's kind of a look over the horizon, but I think it's a very short horizon, and I'll share that next.
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0: Let me ask you something. How many different places do you have to go right now just to understand your business insurance? 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I mean to actually just understand it. 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
16: I'm Dave Anthony, Fox News. Despite what the U.S. military calls an egregious violation by Iran, Fox's Jeff Paul monitoring from Dubai.
17: U.S. officials confirmed its forces shot down five attack drones near the Strait of Hormuz and also hit a ground control station as a sixth drone was about to launch from Bandar Abbas. The strikes are being described as purely defensive and intended to maintain the ceasefire. The IRGC says it's retaliated by attacking a U.S. airbase. Officials in Kuwait confirmed they faced a missile and drone attack today.
16: And as the fighting flares up and talks go slowly,
18: the Treasury Department has sanctioned a new group that Iran launched to control ships passing through the Strait of Hormuz. The U.S. says the IRGC-backed Persian Gulf Strait Authority is extorting vessels by collecting tolls from them. This is a red line for the president, who's made it clear no country will control these international waters.
16: Fox's Madeline Rivera at the White House. As oil prices rise back up this morning, a new report shows more inflation last month. The so-called PCE index rose 0.4% in April. The annual inflation rate rose from March up to 3.8%, while economic growth in the first quarter was revised lower from 2% down to 1.6% GDP growth. The anti-ICE anger rages on in Newark, New Jersey.
19: Overnight riders at it again, facing off with federal agents, demanding the Delaney Hall detention facility in Newark, New Jersey, close its doors, saying the illegal migrants inside are on a hunger strike over poor conditions. But DHS says that's not true. They say detainees are eating three meals a day. They have clean water and medical care.
16: Fox's Alexis McAdams. Because of the immigration enforcement resistance, Homeland Security Secretary Mark Wayne Mellon tells Fox they may leave airports in Democrat-run sanctuary cities from Newark to New York to L.A.
20: I'm going to have to pull Customs and Border Protection officers out of being able to process international flights and put them helping our ICE agents.
16: America's listening to Fox News.
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1: It's Chuck, Mike, and Tucker with you here. And as we kick things off, stocks finding their feet a little bit. The Dow is up 20 points. The S&P now up 34 points. NASDAQ composite up 153 points. So about a 0.5% for the S&P and NASDAQ. Pretty much flat on the Dow. This on the back of a report that dropped at around 10:15 Eastern from Axios with the headline, U.S. and Iran reach deal but need Trump's final approval, officials say. So that's the headline. I'm going to read just what's here. It's worth reading. U.S. and Iranian negotiators have reached an agreement on a 60-day memorandum of understanding to extend the ceasefire and launch negotiations on Iran's nuclear program. But President Trump has yet to give it his final approval. Two U.S. officials and a regional source involved in the mediation efforts tell Axios. The signing of the MOU would be the most significant diplomatic breakthrough since the war started, but a final agreement that tackles Trump's nuclear demands would still require further intensive negotiations. U.S. officials said the deal terms were mostly agreed to as of Tuesday, but both sides still need to get approval from senior leadership. The U.S. officials claim the Iranians later came back and said they had the necessary approvals and were prepared to sign, but Iran has not confirmed that. The U.S. negotiators briefed Trump on the details of the final deal, but he did not immediately sign off. Quote, the president relayed to the mediators he wants a couple days to think about it. So, a few things to take away from this. Number one, it sounds like any potential signing is at least a couple days away.
2: Meaning the weekend. Yep.
1: Number two, there's no confirmation of any of this from Iran. And obviously, like, as we've seen through the last 6 weeks, there's kind of this game of telephone that goes on where, quite honestly, sure seems like the mediators are telling one side exactly what they want to hear and then the other side exactly what they want to hear, and maybe something's getting lost in the middle. It feels like that might have been the case a few times the last month or two. So, I am hopeful that something gets done here because I just see the economic consequences building for every day that it does not. The best time to have a deal signed would be yesterday, but today would be good. In terms of these specifics and like what actually ends up being in this, none of us know right now. So I quite honestly, like for our show and our place, like we're concerned with the economic stuff here. I don't know that I'm going to be able to speak definitively on like, well, this is good for like, I don't know. But what does matter to us on like this show is, hey, do you have stuff start flowing through Hormuz so that the world economy is no longer disrupted? And we'll see if this gets across the finish line. We've said that a lot for the last 7 weeks now.
2: Yeah.
1: And forgive me if I just sound a little jaded, because even in the last week, there have been three separate instances where we've been told a deal is hours away, and those hours have come and gone, and it hasn't gotten there. So I'm just, it's not that I'm skeptical that a deal will ever get done. It's more just that I've seen like this exact story several times in the last week.
2: Right.
1: And I just need confirmation before I can really get excited about anything.
3: In the meantime, gas prices have moved down. Oil prices have moved down a bit. We were as high as $110 a barrel. We're now down in the $90 a barrel range, a little bit below as of this announcement. Gas prices back to $4.43 a gallon. That's down from $4.56 a week ago. So, you know, some movement here and there. I continue to get the questions, you know, from people that, you know, hey, we're energy independent in the United States. Why are we even feeling this? And you know, I know it's a very basic economic question, but I think people do ask it pretty frequently. Like, sure. I keep hearing that we produce more than enough oil for the U.S. to consume. And the answer remains that it's a global market and a global commodity. And if you're ExxonMobil and if you're producing that barrel of oil, you can choose to sell it to, pardon me, the refinery here in the United States for $90 a barrel. You can choose to ship it across the globe and sell. I know it's a lot more than that for immediate delivery, but you can choose to ship it across the globe to India for a heck of a lot more. And right now, the market is dictating that you can make a much bigger profit by sending that thing to Singapore or India or many other places across the globe.
1: I do want to just hone in on one thing. When we talk about energy independence, we're not energy independent from an oil perspective. Mm. The U.S. in terms of refined product needs somewhere in the ballpark of 20 million barrels of oil per day. We produce around 13.5. Mm. That still is, you know, double what it was 15, 20 years ago in terms of our production. The biggest thing is we produce by far the most natural gas out of any country in the world, with huge exports there. So from the perspective of, hey, overall energy, like when you think about actual energy in terms of, you know, basically like the heat energy that's released by the products that you sell, we are a net exporter there, but a big chunk of that comes from nat gas, where we just produce more than we need, quite honestly. Right. So that's
3: again, the better position than a place like Singapore, where you import 95% of the nat gas that you use to heat your utility system or to power your utility system. But it does not mean that we, you know, what it more likely means is that the United States and a few other wealthy energy independent nations won't be subject to shortages, but will be price takers at the pump and with oil to heat your home and everything else.
1: Let's take a quick break here. When we come back, let's do a little bit of trivia next.
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8: All right, time for trivia here on the Financial Exchange. And as we know, every month has a birthstone associated with it. Some months have multiple birthstones, like June and August, which have three each. May only has one birthstone associated with it. So our trivia question today is simply, what is the birthstone for the month of May? Once again, what is the birthstone for the month of May? Be the fifth person today to text us at 617-362-1385 with the correct answer, along with the keyword trivia. And you win a Financial Exchange Show t-shirt. Once again, the fifth correct response to text us to the number 617-362-1385 with the correct answer, along with keyword trivia, will win that t-shirt. See complete contest rules at financialexchangeshow.com.
9: Mike, we got a piece here from the Wall Street Journal. It's titled, "The Chip Rally." Sounds tasty. Is it $5.7 trillion and counting? How much further can it go? And I have the answer.
10: Oh, good. What does that even mean by $5.7 trillion? Is that how much the chip stocks have increased?
9: The cumulative valuation increase.
10: Okay, got it.
9: And so, look, here's what we've seen. It's actually completely insane in terms of the recent move. The Philadelphia Semiconductor Index closed on March 30th at 7,084.
10: March 30th, got it.
9: It closed yesterday at 12,832. So if you do just some, you know, back of the napkin math, what you end up with is an 81% gain in the last 2 months. And again, this piece

0: here from the Wall Street Journal kind of like it buries the lead. It says the semiconductor index has climbed 82% so far in 2026. No, it's done all of that in the last 2 months. And here's the point that I'll put in perspective. During the tech bubble back in late 99, early 2000, the Philly Semiconductor Index blew out to the top side because, again, at that time, like stocks like Intel were going, were the ones going nuts. Intel's been going kind of nuts here as well. What we have right now is the Philly Semiconductor Index is now 67% above its 200-day moving average, which I'm not like a big technical analysis person or this and that. But what I can tell you is the only other times that we saw bigger moves relative to its long-term average were in that 2000 move, and there was one back in 95 as well that very briefly got up there too.
1: Good.
0: That is not the kind of company that you want to keep.
1: No.
0: It doesn't mean that this can't go further, because in 2000, it went a lot further than this. So you can absolutely see this continue to go parabolic for a little bit here. But here's what I will tell you. The Philadelphia Semiconductor Index is not going to double every month for the rest of your life. It won't double every month for the rest of this year. It probably won't even double next month, but I admit that it's possible because sometimes these little manias just get a little out of whack.
1: The so that's, you know, a signal, one that we keep an eye on. The other one that I just like to bring up over and over again are all these other companies that have nothing to do with AI that are trying to have something to do with AI, whose stock prices are just getting bid through the roof. So, for example, I've got three of them in front of me here. Ford Motor Company, stock's up 34% over the last 30 days.
0: They must be selling a lot more cars in the last month.
1: No, they built out all this battery tech that they were going to use to build EVs, and they're trying to decide what to do with it, and they're thinking, hey, maybe we can use it to help power data centers. So, boom, Ford now an AI company. Your toilet?
0: My toilet.
1: Made by Toto?
0: Yeah.
1: The Japanese toilet manufacturer.
0: Can we power AI data centers with flushes?
1: No, but it turns out we need porcelain for these semiconductors. So
0: we do?
1: Toto, stock up 37% over the last month.
0: We're not in Kansas anymore.
1: Corning, how old is this company, Corning? 1800s? Yeah, 1851, founded in Somerville, Massachusetts.
0: Sure, it's 175 years old.
1: Turns out we need some pretty specific glass to manufacture these semiconductors. Stock's up 25% over the last month. Those ones I just find A, entertaining, but B, really concerning that you're digging that deep in the bag looking for these potential ancillary winners to the AI trade, that I just refuse to believe that Ford is going to be a major player in powering the AI data center play.
0: Yeah, it feels like we're one step away from like the Sears brand coming back and people being like, it's AI because you gotta buy drills. Like, you know, getting close to that.
1: Yeah, these, again, maybe Toto is so good at, you know, porcelain manufacturing that there is some business for them, but
0: so is my toilet boy, more expensive like if I need a new one?
1: Well, that's why this whole thing is going to be inflationary, because the AI trade is absorbing all of these raw inputs that go into a whole bunch of other things that are crowding out other spending. This is sometimes what happens with giant booms like this.
0: How do you make porcelain?
1: We don't have time to go through that today, Chuck.
0: What do you mean? I can actually, believe it or not, I can have AI use some of its porcelain to tell me how do I make porcelain. And here's the answer, Mike.
1: Seashells. They just push them really hard together.
0: You squish a bunch of seashells together. No, it's made by combining specific clays and minerals and then firing at very high temperatures. Mm. So you need China clay, feldspar, quartz or silica, and then ball clay. The classic recipe is 50% China clay, 25% feldspar, and 25% quartz. Mm. First, you got to mix them. Put them in a KitchenAid and just mix them up. Then you got to form it into what you want it to be. What do you need it to look like for AI?
1: And then you got to fire it, which takes all that, you
0: gotta
1: that gas that you don't have right
0: now. No, you got to dry it slowly first to prevent cracking. Because if it dries too fast, it's going to crack. Hmm. Then you've got to do the firing. You got to get up to 1,650 degrees.
2: And preheat that oven early.
0: Yeah, Tucker, get it fired up. Let's get that puppy warming. And then...
2: Kitchen's on fire.
0: No, then you've got to glaze it. Okay. And then you got to fire the glaze. Now, for this one, you need a heat of about 2,200 degrees.
1: Again, this seems really difficult to do with an energy shortage.
0: And then you got to cool it slowly, not too fast.
1: Yeah.
0: You don't want to just, you know, put it out in the snow or anything like that. You got to let that porcelain cool delicately and slowly.
1: Stainless steel toilets are going to be back in vogue now, just like prisons.
2: Porcelain was probably too expensive.
0: It's fine with me. You're just sitting on the thing. Like, I don't really care. You know, like,
2: as long as it flushes. Yeah, I don't care.
0: Yeah, just make it go down. In any case, this is, at some point, as I've said before, this is all going to become problematic because semiconductor cycles always end the same way. I refuse to believe that we've entered the one time in history where we will always need exponentially more semiconductors than the year before.
1: Right.
0: For now, we may. For next year, we may. For the year after, we may. I don't know. But it's not going to be forever because the other piece, there's only so much money to go around to actually buy this stuff. It's not like AI is going to create more dollars just for us to spend on more AI. So at some point, this will become problematic. I don't know when that is, to be honest. But at some point, this is going to be an issue. Speaking of issues, Google employee charged with insider trading on Polymarket. Guys, I got to be honest. These prediction markets are a real problem.
1: So here's what this guy was doing. He's an internal Google employee, and every year they have their year in search stuff where, you know, they tell you what were the most popular search categories for the year. And this guy seemingly knew what the answers were and bet a whole bunch of money and wagered $2.7 million on bets about what the year in search results would be. And here is, you know, beyond the insider trading piece of it, the fundamental problem. Prior to 3 years ago, if you knew this information, Chuck, would you know how to bet on Google stock because of it?
0: No, you couldn't do anything with it.
1: Today, you can make a $2.7 million wager on Polymarket and come out in the green and, you know, make a whole bunch of money on it in a way that you just, you no casino was taking your bet on this. This did not exist a few years ago, and this is going to continue to be massively problematic, and there's just no good way to police it.
0: I'm curious how they placed that bet. He said they said that he did it on 25 separate bets tied to this. Tucker, I'm not a sports gambler.
1: Who's taking the other side?
0: But I'm... No, it's not even who's taking the other side. My understanding is if you try to make a large bet on something very niche on a sports book, they won't let you. They've got very, like, limited maximums for, like, you know, prop bets on how many three-pointers.
2: Sure, it depends on the book, but yeah.
0: You know, like, because they want to avoid obvious manipulation of these markets and losing money to someone who has insider information.
1: Well, remember that the house isn't the other side of this bet, so I'm just not sure they care.
0: But they have to be at a certain point, because at the moment this guy's placing this bet, I'm guessing that the market for the Google year and search term is not big enough for him to place 100K at once, which he'd have to do 25 times. Like, these are not particularly liquid markets.
1: Yeah. I don't know where the other side of this, the money is coming from.
0: So they got to warehouse it at the beginning in order to, and then, like, sell it off to someone who wants the other side of it. And I'm kind of surprised that they're willing to take that risk in warehousing it for that period.
1: Anyway, the individual who allegedly did this will be, you know, tried and probably go to jail. But this is just getting crazy now.
0: Let's take a quick break. When we return, we've got Wall Street Watch and the trivia answer next.
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21: Breaking news last hour after Axios reported that the U.S. and Iran have reached an agreement on a 60-day deal to extend the ceasefire and launch negotiations on Iran's nuclear program, but President Trump has yet to give his final approval. Once again, that report per Axios. Right now, the Dow is flat. S&P 500 up about 0.5%. NASDAQ up 0.2%. Russell 2000 is up 0.4%. 10-year Treasury yield down 2 basis points at 4.46%, and oil up just over 1% higher, trading right around $89 a barrel. Some merger news in the casino space this morning, where Caesars Entertainment agreed to be bought by Fertitta Entertainment in a $5.7 billion deal. Meanwhile, cloud data platform provider Snowflake is rallying 36% after it raised its full-year outlook and agreed to a $6 billion deal with Amazon. Elsewhere, Salesforce logged higher profit in sales in the first quarter. However, its revenue outlook for the current quarter slightly disappointed. The stock is still up by 0.5%. Dollar Tree rallying 18% after the discount retailer beat expectations and impressed with its full-year guidance. Best Buy rallying 16% after it beat estimates for its latest quarter, where its comparable sales were up 2% year over year. And after today's closing bell, more earnings on the way, where Costco and Dell Technologies will post their results. I'm Tucker Silva, and that is Wall Street Watch. And in the previous segment, we asked you the trivia question: what is the birthstone for the month of May? That would be Emerald. And Eric from Woodstock, Georgia is our winner today. Watching the show on YouTube is our winner, taking home a Financial Exchange Show t-shirt. And we play trivia every day here on the Financial Exchange. 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
0: Couple things. Number one, do you know how many states have a Woodstock in them?
22: 30.
0: 22.
22: That's close.
0: Next, Tucker, you mentioned Fertitta Entertainment is buying Caesars.
21: Yes.
0: Can we talk about the portfolio that Fertitta Entertainment now owns?
21: I'll be honest, I haven't heard of them until this morning.
0: So, yeah, are you familiar with Tillman Fertitta?
21: No.
0: Owns the Houston Rockets.
21: Yes.
22: Okay.
21: I know the Houston Rockets.
0: So that is part of this, along now with Caesars. Golden Nugget, those casinos?
21: Yep.
0: Also in there.
21: Good spot.
0: The other piece that's just fascinating that's wrapped up in this as well, Landry's, who most people like don't know what that is. They're a restaurant group, yeah. Much like a...
22: My wife worked at a Landry's once.
0: So...
21: Never heard of it.
0: The restaurants that they own, again, it's kind of like a... who's the big publicly traded one? Darden.
22: Yeah.
0: It's that type of setup. Del Frisco's, Chart House, Morton's, The Palm, bunch of steakhouses. Mm-hmm. And then Bubba Gump Shrimp Company.
22: Yep.
0: Houlihan's, they're who own it now. Rainforest Cafe.
22: Oh.
0: Like this is, again, it's kind of a weird company that is, yeah, going to own Caesars, the Houston Rockets, and the Rainforest Cafe all under one umbrella. It's kind of wild. Like you could have a night where you'd be like, hey, let's do the Fertitta night. We're going to go to the Rockets game, and then we're going to go to the Rainforest Cafe for dinner, and then we're going to stay at the Golden Nugget.
22: I mean, you could have Morton's instead, but yeah.
0: Yeah. Well, I mean, yeah, but, you know, whatever you want to do. Piece in the Wall Street Journal trying to... Okay, actually, we got two pieces here that really... Tucker, when I saw these this morning, I was like, oh, Tucker's doing his thing.
22: The K? Or the...
0: The G.
22: Yeah.
0: First, 1 million new car buyers are gone and they're not coming back soon. I don't know what that means.
22: They're not coming back.
0: They're dead. Like,
22: they're gone.
0: They're dead. The cars are still being sold. Like, being like, oh, prices are too high for these people to buy it. Like, I know. I understand that. But that's like saying, hey, because car prices aren't $8, there weren't 200 million cars sold this year. Like, they're still selling the cars they're making. So I just don't know what to do with this. It just seems like useless fear-mongering. The other piece that bothered me, Ed Yardeni, who, again, I like Yardeni's data. His whole shtick is he's always bullish on American stocks, which, look, in the last 15 years, like, how could you say there's anything wrong with that? But he's saying that the economy is not K-shaped, it's G-shaped. And I'm sorry, Ed, we can't do letter shapes for the economy anymore. We can't do numbers. We can't do symbols. Sometimes you just got to use more descriptive things than, like, the economy looks like this letter. Because I don't even understand what the G shape means, because he's basically saying, hey, parents are helping their kids to spend money on houses and stuff. Why is that shaped like a G?
1: No, it's an Arial G instead of a Times New Roman G.
4: Is it a lowercase G?
0: I prefer a serif on my Gs. I don't want a sans serif font.
1: Do it in Wingdings. You'll figure it out, all right?
0: So I don't know what to do with a G-shaped economy, so I'm just going to do absolutely nothing with it.
1: Yeah, I don't know what to do with all of these stories about the shape of the economy. Or, again, a million potential new car buyers did not just die off. I don't know how you're getting to that piece of information. One piece that, again, is being put out there to scare people, I think, more than anything else, as we like to do.
0: I don't think this part's scary enough, actually.
1: So more workers are raiding their 401ks as average balances fall. So first things first, average balances fell as of March 31st. The stock market was down. Balances fell because the stock market was down.
0: Yes.
1: We're done with that story.
0: Yes. The stock market has gone up since then.
1: The pace of hardship withdrawals, they're up. Year over year, they're up to 2.5%. But they were at 2.3% last year. So let's not go freaking out quite yet. The share of workers with an outstanding loan at the end of by the end of the first quarter was 19.2%. Again, we're at 18.8 at the end of a year ago. So I think there's some indications that there's a little bit more stress in the workers' lives right now, generally speaking. I think Fidelity's got some pretty good insight on this. But I will also point out the average contribution rate to a 401k, this includes both your contributions plus your employers, went up to 14.4%. It's the highest on record.
0: So I need to get some better data on that piece. That's the one I had a question about, because that does not include employees who aren't contributing.
1: Right. Yeah, if you don't have a 401k, then you're not counting.
0: Either you don't have one, or you're, you know, at the plan but you're not contributing, mm-hmm. like you're not included as a contributor.
1: Right.
0: So that piece matters too, and yep. we still have, I think it's somewhere in the ballpark, like 20% of Americans aren't covered by a workplace plan. Right. And even of the ones that are covered, I think about 20% of those don't contribute.
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0: Yeah.
1: I think that number has been shrinking. But there's a lot of good news when it comes to the way that we have now set up the 401k system. 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But we are seeing some of the negative ramifications here, too, because what it's clearly leading to is people funneling too much money into their 401k. And believe it or not, that is a thing, right?
0: Totally.
1: Like,
0: yeah.
1: It can be a thing to put too much into your 401k. 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
0: Mike, what do you got for Stock Roulette?
1: 42% of homeowners say insurance costs have gone up a lot. And I don't debate this. Estimates, well, according to BLS, Homeowners insurance is up about 7.2% year over year, according to a new survey by the Pew Research Center. They're saying that, well, sorry, they're the ones that said that 42% are say it's going up. But according to a published report by the Consumer Federation of America, between 2021 and 2024, homeowners insurance rates are up 24%. My question is, what is the benefit of a Pew Research study asking adults whether or not they feel like homeowners insurance has gone up a lot? We measure this stuff.
0: Right.
1: We can just tell you whether or not homeowners insurance has gone up rather than asking, let's see, 3,524 U.S. adults whether or not they feel bad about the fact that insurance rates have gone up.
0: Yeah, I don't think anyone here's my question. Who are the 58% of people who said that they haven't gone up a lot?
1: Yeah. According to that same group that did the study, most homeowners are exposed to this. Over that 2021 to 2024 time frame, premiums increased in 95% of U.S. zip codes. So everybody has seen their premiums go up. It's a matter of how much. The causes are obvious. Inflation costs, rebuilding costs are all through the roof. We've seen more disasters over that same time period that have resulted in losses. The more interesting study that I see, though, is how state regulations play out and what that actually leads to. So what researchers have found is that homeowners insurance rates in less regulated states, when they experience increases, so due to insurance losses in highly regulated states, those less regulated states see their premiums go up. So if California has a whole bunch of wildfires, oftentimes you will see, I'm going to choose New Hampshire here because I think they have a relatively low touch regulatory environment for their insurance companies, their rates get boosted through the roof because that insurance company can't really raise rates much in California. So what do? They make up the profit elsewhere. And so that piece I found interesting. It has not really happened the other way around, right? You don't see disaster in New Hampshire causing rates to increase a whole lot in Florida, for example.
0: I want to talk about what Robinhood announced yesterday, which is that they are unveiling AI agents that can be instructed to rebalance portfolios, monitor themes, or execute trading strategies automatically.
1: Yeah. They also, for some reason, are talking about how they can use these same AI agents to complete purchases for you of, like, retail goods using your credit card. So,
0: yes.
1: Hey, I want to buy this, wait until it goes on sale, and then just buy it for me. And, yeah.
0: So, I can tell you a couple things about this.
1: Okay.
0: Number one, there are a whole bunch of plaintiff lawyers that are just licking their chops right now. Because you know that someone's going to do something stupid after signing up for this and then sue Robinhood for doing something stupid. And Robinhood's going to say, well, you signed this agreement, you know, indemnifying us from any responsibility from what your AI agent.
1: Which you do, by the way. So
0: I'm sure you will.
1: I did read I went and pulled the terms of service and looked at them. And it's very clear that if your AI chatbot executes a trade that you wouldn't have done, you are fully liable for it. No ifs, ands, or buts.
0: Either way, there's going to be lawsuits because of this.
1: No doubt.
0: The other piece that I know is that if there is one way that you can consistently make money in the trading business, it is by making money just handling that flow instead of trying to make money buying low and selling high. And the reason why Robinhood wants agents trading is because it's going to mean more trading activity on their platform
1: no
0: and
1: doubt.
0: More revenue for them.
1: Yes.
0: Like the cost of them operating an agent is going to be negligible compared to what they can make from the extra flow they get from that agent trading when you would not be.
1: Right.
0: And it's not going to inherently produce better outcomes for traders because you're still telling it what to do. It's just, it's doing it for you instead of you doing it yourself. And I get it. Like, Robinhood's going to make, you know, a boatload more money because of this, I bet. But I'm not sure it leads to any better outcomes for people.
1: Here's another question that I was thinking about. So one of the big risks that researchers have identified with these models is, you know, once you put your information into them, it's pretty clear in a lot of cases that information's out there and, you know, the models are training on it and it can potentially be discovered and hacked into and used in all different ways. If I'm currently trading on Robinhood and I'm not using an AI model, then I know whatever it is that I've personally researched, and I don't know, you know, what the next Robinhood trader is planning on doing.
2: Sure.
1: If I and a whole bunch of other traders feed our plans into an AI model, what happens? Like that?
0: How do I know that Robinhood won't trade against me?
1: Well, Robinhood might trade against me, but that AI model suddenly has non-public information. Right. If the AI model potentially knows what all of these other traders are planning to execute, then that's material non-public information. And I really wonder how that's going to all work. I mean,
0: well, let's,
1: perhaps the AI model has trained itself pretty well. But and I'm not talking about a retail customer. But, you know, let's say that we're one of those, you know, big market makers is using the same model.
0: Citadel.
1: And suddenly has their trades lined up into this thing, and the AI model that's servicing Charlie's account suddenly kind of looks at that and says, okay, there's a big demand coming for the XYZ security. Is it really well trained enough to know not to trade on that inside information?
0: Any source of alpha is non-public information.
1: Yeah.
0: The illegal kind to trade on is material non-public information.
1: Right.
0: Like information from public companies where you know X and blah, blah, blah. But any source of alpha is private information that, like, you have, like, a model for this and that. It's like, there's no problem with that. But the question that I think
1: the
0: you're
1: one that
0: getting
1: I think
0: at,
1: about is if the AI model knows that an executive at a company is trying to unload a bunch of their shares because they're using the AI model to trade it, and then executes your trade based on that knowledge, that's material non-public information.
0: But they wouldn't, like, a senior person wouldn't be able to do that. They've got lockups and disclosures,
1: yeah,
0: anyways.
1: Yeah.
0: So I'm not sure that's a piece. But the question that I would have is, okay, I'm telling this model here's how I want to trade. How do I know that, like, the metadata from that model, not me, but, hey, how do I know that my plan isn't being sold to some other broker who wants to take the other side of that trade?
1: Yeah.
0: I don't know what you're going to do with it.
1: Yeah. It's going to end very messily, but it's not very predictable how that's going to happen.
0: What's going to end up happening is this, like, it's going to be wild when AI actually ends up killing the internet because no one trusts it anymore.
1: Yeah. Yeah.
0: Like, it's going to be one of two places. This is going to go like streaming did. Everyone's going to be like, oh, this is the golden age. It's so easy. Look at how cheap it is to do all this stuff. And then 10 years from now, it's going to be like, the internet died. Oh, well, we saw it coming here. Let's take a quick break for the rest of the day. We'll be back tomorrow.
1: For Good Friday show. Not Good Friday, but a Friday show that will be good.
0: Well, it'll be okay. We can't promise good, but tomorrow will be okay-ish. We'll see you then.
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2: An exchange of fire. I'm Lisa Brady, Fox News. As talks continue on a possible path to peace, the U.S. strikes back after Iran launched drones toward a commercial ship trying to pass through the Strait of Hormuz.
4: CENTCOM says at least five one-way attack drones were intercepted on their way to that vessel. A U.S. strike was then conducted against a control station near the city of Bandar Abbas that was about to launch a sixth drone. In response, the Iranians launched a drone and ballistic missile attack against Kuwait, targeting a U.S. base there, according to Iran's IRGC.
2: Fox's Trey Yingst in Tel Aviv. The Kuwaitis confirming an attack on their territory. CENTCOM says the U.S. military and regional partners remain vigilant, defending against unjustified Iranian aggression. As for the talks, Iran remains publicly defiant, now claiming uranium enrichment is a red line in negotiations. Cuba getting some moral support in ongoing tensions with the U.S.
5: Foreign ministers of a number of Caribbean nations are insisting the increased economic pressure on Cuba is creating disastrous conditions on the island for the people living there. The Caribbean community and its Council for Foreign and Community Relations posts online it supports Cuba's sovereign right to import fuel. The Trump administration is blocking many fuel shipments to the island as part of a pressure campaign causing the island's power systems to fail. Neither Guyana nor Trinidad and Tobago, which both have security agreements with the U.S., signed that statement.
2: Fox's Evan Brown in Miami. Vice President J.D. Vance is in Colorado Springs right now giving a commencement address at the U.S. Air Force Academy, and he just announced he's so impressed with this group of cadets he's hiring a member of that class for a summer internship after graduation. Stocks are higher, adding to records. Right now, the Dow's up 37 points. 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
0: athletes wanted. 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

0: possible. It's very unlikely. But it won't look good, which is why we really need winning elections really, really matters. You can't get anything done if you don't win elections. We're probably going to have a bad midterms. Anything we can do to just prevent it from being an absolute blowout is what the president should be concentrating on right
1: as
0: now.
1: As we come to a close here with Ann, I'll just redirect you. She said he's doing a great job on immigration, so that's nice. He's got that going for him. Yay.
0: And the deal. I think the deal is fantastic. Thank
1: she
0: you,
1: wants
0: President
1: deal.
0: Trump.
1: She wants the deal. Guys, Unsafe on Substack, and check out Ann's column, AnnCoulter.com. Ms. Coulter, always fun. Thanks for being
0: here. Today I'm live on Rumble at 5.
1: Live at 5 on Rumble, guys. 5 Eastern. 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
12: Welcome back in, Clay and Buck. We've got some cuts for you that we'll play of Scott Bessent, Treasury Secretary, up right now talking in the White House briefing room, answering questions about the Iran proposal and more. All of that we will bring to bear for you guys here when we come back. We're also scheduled to be joined by Harmeet Dhillon. She's suing UCLA, among many other schools, over DEI policies and more. Also, a lot going on surrounding the admissions of programs in different medical schools and more. Again, Harmeet Dhillon, who heads up the Department of Justice Civil Rights Division, will be with us here momentarily. But first, I want to tell you, if you are out there right now and you are in the process of trying to decide what is a great gift for dad, and you're thinking to yourself, you know what, dad is not easy to shop for. 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

0: was.
1: His mouth was moving, so anything he said was stupid.
0: Yeah, no show governor. Worst governor in the country. All right, 800-94. Stretching. 800-941-SHAWN if you want to be a part of the program. It sounded like Joe Biden for a minute.
1: I was just going to say, you pulling a Joe Biden? Were you moving your right arm in the wrong direction?
0: No, I was trying to grab the ad, which is like a mile away from me, where Sweet Baby James put it. I'm like, ah! And I'm trying to stay close to the microphone while doing it. I'm just giving you the insider's view. Anyway, when you hear about Israel in the news and you see what's been happening, you see the cluster bombs as densely populated areas have been targeted again and again and again, and the new heated up conflict with Lebanon and Hezbollah. You know, the need for humanitarian assistance has never, ever been greater all across the Holy Land. And thank God for groups like the International Fellowship of Christians and Jews. Not only are they asking for your help so they can provide humanitarian assistance, food, water, shelter, clothing, you name it, medications, they're providing, providing it, mobile medical clinics for the elderly. But they also want your prayers. I mean, they're in a fight for their very survival. Anyway, they will share these notes with the people of Israel, and your money goes directly to this humanitarian relief fund, and they need it bad. It's a tough time. 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
0: 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In this 25th anniversary year of September 11th, 01, the Tunnel to Towers Foundation continues to honor America's heroes. Now, through that commitment, the foundation created Veterans Villages that stand as a beacon of hope for those who have sacrificed everything for our nation. 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And within each village, residents find support, dignity, a sense of belonging among others who truly understand the meaning of sacrifice and service. 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
0: Watching Fox News, a man accused of wanting to kill, threatening to kill Erica Kirk. 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
13: Just before midnight on Saturday, February 19th, 2005, Danielle Imbeau and her friend Richard Petrone left a crowded Philadelphia bar. The two 30-somethings planned to walk to Richard's truck and drive home, but they never made it.
25: It does not make sense. It's like they literally vanished.
13: The two were never seen again.
26: Not just them, but a truck disappeared into the ether.
13: Was it an accident, or were they murdered?
27: No one had a motive to kill them.
13: Those same questions frustrated law enforcement. The FBI called it murder for hire.
25: Who killed these two individuals, and how did they get rid of them?
28: Both of them weren't the target. One of them was the target. The other one was wrong place, wrong time.
13: But which victim was the intended target, and why?
27: It was definitely murder for hire for Danielle, not for Richard.
25: You're right, it could be. But it also could be something your son did, too.
27: No one was looking to kill Richard. No one.
25: He's your son, and in your eyes, he's innocent. But in my eyes, he's just some guy my sister was with.
13: Fingers were pointed, allegations were made, and lines were drawn.
25: That drove the wedge between the families.
13: What happened to Danielle and Richard?
29: I think that whatever happened to my dad and Danielle was planned and orchestrated and thought out.
13: I'm Andrea Gunning. In this series, I dig into my own investigation to find answers for the families and get justice for Richard and Danielle.
25: I just want some peace for my sister, Soul, and I want some peace for my mother.
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16: The NBA Finals could be set tonight when the Thunder visit the Spurs. It's Game 6 of the Western Conference Finals. Defending champion Oklahoma City has that 3-2 lead in the best-of-seven series after a decisive victory Tuesday. The Eastern Conference champion Knicks await the winner there. After putting their 10-game losing streak in the rearview mirror, the Cubs will go for a second straight win tonight in Pittsburgh. Manager Craig Counsell says it was a relief to get back to winning baseball.
17: It's nice it's gone, you know, and we needed it. The room needed it. We all needed it.
16: The Cubs stopped the Pirates' 3-game win streak with the victory. To football, where Colts quarterback Daniel Jones is just 7 months removed from suffering that torn Achilles, but he did say Wednesday he expects to play in week one. Top-ranked Yannick Sinner, he was ousted from the French Open today in a major upset by Juan Manuel Cerúndolo. The defeat snapped Sinner's 30-match winning streak. And four-time Stanley Cup winning forward Claude Lemieux has died. He was just 60 years old. He scored more than 1,000 points for five teams over 21 seasons. And that's sports. I'm Scott Davidson.
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19: A quiet residential neighborhood erupts in chaos. Carmine Galante, the feared boss of the Bonanno crime family, lies dead, his cigar still clutched between his teeth.
20: Masked men walked into Joe and Mary's luncheonette in Brooklyn today and gunned down Carmine Galante, a man believed to be the most powerful mafia chieftain in the country.
19: The execution sent shockwaves through the criminal underworld and set the stage for one of the most pivotal criminal cases in New York City history. From the minds behind the acclaimed television series comes Law and Order: Criminal Justice System. This isn't a scripted drama. These are real stories told by the people who have lived them.
21: My father should have been a dead man.
19: For decades, the mafia had New York City in a stranglehold, with law enforcement seemingly powerless to intervene. But the murder of Carmine Galante marked the beginning of the end. Discover how a group of young prosecutors took on the mafia. and with the help of law enforcement, brought down its most powerful figures. I'm Anasika Nicolazzi. And from Wolf Entertainment and iHeart Podcasts, this is Law & Order Criminal Justice System.
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7: Decision time for President Trump. I'm Tom Rigotti, Fox News. The U.S. and Iran have reached a deal to extend the ceasefire by 60 days, but it needs President Trump's signature. Fox's Peter Doocy reports from the White House.
8: Secretary Bessent told us the big three things that have to be in this deal that has been agreed to by U.S. and Iranian negotiators for it to get President Trump's final sign-off.
9: Nothing is going to be on the table until we see the Strait of Hormuz open and the Iranians agree that they have to turn over the highly enriched uranium and that they can't have a nuclear program.
8: If that happens, though, a 60-day extension in the ceasefire will begin, even though ceasefire might not be the best word right now for this situation where Iran has launched at least one missile at Kuwait and the U.S. is striking Iranian missile sites they say pose a threat.
7: Axios is quoting a U.S. official saying the president needs a couple of days to think about it. The deal requires both sides to negotiate how to dispose of Iran's nuclear material. An Iranian man is under arrest following the discovery of his plans to assassinate a member of President Trump's family. Here's Fox's Julian Turner.
10: There are new court filings that reveal a alleged terror plot targeting the president's family. This by the notorious security service in Iran. They pledged apparently to murder first daughter Ivanka Trump. The suspect's plan was so far advanced that he actually had obtained a blueprint of her $24 million Florida home, according to the New York Post. The suspect, Mohammed Al-Sadi, he's a 32-year-old Iraqi national who is affiliated with Iran's IRGC. He now stands accused of taking part in as many as up to 20 different terror attacks on Americans. He was taken into FBI custody after agents identified his revenge plot.
7: America is listening to Fox News.
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7: Vice President J.D. Vance has delivered the commencement address at the United States Air Force Academy. Fox's Gernal Scott has details.
12: Vice President Vance saluted and shook the hand of every graduating senior at the 68th commencement on the Colorado Springs campus. Each of these cadets have earned their commission to serve as officers in the Air Force and Space Force. But the vice president said there is gratitude to some other very important people in the crowd.
13: To the loved ones gathered here today, we will never forget that our nation's airmen and guardians were your sons and daughters long before they were ours.
12: More than 900 cadets earned their degrees. During the ceremony, Vice President Vance singled out one particular grad who will serve as a summer intern in his office. Gernal Scott, Fox News.
7: A man is in custody after he threatened to kill Turning Point USA CEO Erica Kirk. Fox's Alicia Acuna reports.
14: News stations in Texas report Jacob Wensky of San Antonio was arrested earlier today and now faces two felony counts for making terrorist threats against Erica Kirk and TPUSA's upcoming women's leadership event in that city. According to local reports, San Antonio police were alerted to Wensky after he allegedly commented on social media, quote, "I know exactly where to bomb." TPUSA responded to the arrest on X, quote, "We are grateful to the San Antonio Police Department and the FBI for their rapid response and arrest of the individual making these threats. We refuse to let threats silence us. We look forward to a successful and inspiring gathering."
7: Kirk skipped a TPUSA event with Vice President J.D. Vance at the University of Georgia last month after she was threatened. I'm Tom Rigotti. This is Fox News.
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20: I'm doing good. How are you guys?
21: Better than we deserve. What's up?
20: My question for you is, I've been with my boyfriend for 4 years now, and we're at a fork in the road where we had a conversation yesterday, and he gave me a list of things I need to work on to earn an engagement. Should I leave?
22: What? Wow.
20: I know the answer.
22: Wait, what?
21: Wow, how old are you?
20: I'm 31. He's 38. We've both been married.
22: Can I ask, not to be like overly vulnerable, but like, what's on the list?
20: Two things. I struggle with change and adversity.
1: You struggle with change and you struggle with adversity.
20: With dealing with adversity.
1: And you have to fix both of those to earn his hand.
20: It's not something he wants to come home to every day for the rest of his life.
22: What?
1: Wow. That.
22: Do you feel like you have that attitude while you are dating? Like, has there been conversations and he's like, you see the glass half empty, I need someone with the glass half full? Like, what have the conversations been before this list was created?
20: I asked a question back. Have you always felt this way? He said, no, it's just been this last year. And I asked him, well, we've gone through a lot of challenges and adversity this last year. It's probably been the most challenging year we've had.
1: Of adversity did you face that you weren't good at?
22: According to him.
20: I have changed my career and moved I've moved out of state 3 times in the last year to stay in this relationship, and I'm being asked to do it again, and I don't want to do it without a commitment.
1: And the adversity is you've had all of these moves, and you're sick of it, and that means you're, according to him, you're not good at adversity.
20: Yeah, and my response is if things can stabilize for more than 1 year, then I'll be able to be content again.
1: Why does he move every year?
20: We're ambitious people. Promotions. We decided to open a franchise, which is why we moved, and it didn't work out. So there's been some financial hardship along the way that has caused more stress. So that's essentially what's been the most recent adversity we've gone through, and we're about to go through it again. So I'm a little nervous. I feel like I have to watch myself if I decide to move forward again.
1: Sharon and I moved out of a home that we had for 15 years that we built, custom-made, beautiful home. And in 21, when people were paying more for properties than they should have, someone paid us more for that than they should have. And so we sold it, and we were homeless, and we went and bought a house, and we moved. Those were decisions we made together, and there was always stress associated with a move, but I don't think either one of us would call that adversity. That was, we decided to change our location together, and together we changed our location, and whatever drama there was outside of our house. That was she and I facing that drama, not like I'm weak and I can't handle the change and you're strong and you can. We didn't have that discussion because we both decided and did it together. So I'm a little bit confused coming from that point of view as to how moving is actually adversity.
22: Well, she said she followed him around. She had to move 3 different times to stay in the relationship. So he's asking her to move with him. And she's like, I don't want to move again.
1: I got that part, but I don't even think adversity is the wrong word.
22: Okay, it could be the wrong word, but I think it's stressful. I think her following him and then having to, quote unquote, put on a brave face, and you can't even authentically be yourself when you are stressed.
1: Adversity is you have a...
22: of having to move.
1: You have a cancer diagnosis. Adversity is someone in your family has a sickness or an illness. Adversity is you got fired from a job that was not your decision.
22: Their franchise failed.
1: A failed business is an adversity, mm-hmm. but moving cities to take a better job and choosing to do that with your boyfriend is not adversity. It is change. It's dramatic change. So,
22: and you could hate that, though.
1: Yeah, and I'm good with you hating it. I'm just curious. It's a curious word choice for me.
22: That on his part.
1: Yeah. Or on yours to adopt it, either one. But the interesting. Interesting.
20: Yeah.
1: So I think this doesn't come down to your deficit and he's got it all together. I think it comes down to you're sick of following this guy around.
22: Yep.
20: I don't get anything out of it.
1: And he knows it. And he knows it. He knows you're sick of it. And he wants you to not be sick of it. And you're sick of it.
20: Yeah. I feel like it's a too bad, so sad, oh well kind of response.
1: Yeah. Yeah. Like,
20: and, I'm just, it's like, just a fork in the road in my life.
1: Yeah.
20: I listen to you guys every day.
22: And that's heartbreaking, Emily.
1: I'm sorry.
22: And you've been with them for 4 years, right?
1: But I think that's hard. The truth is, just listening to you, you're not an immature little girl. You're a grown woman that's got strong intellect and you're articulate. And so I think when he said this, you've already made up your mind. You just wanted to hear us say it too, that it's weird. So I'll say it. It's weird. That's a weird request. If you had a daughter and her 18-year-old boyfriend said, you have to do these three things to get married to me, you would tell your daughter, run.
22: I'd be like, here's my list for you,
1: yeah,
22: Chad. You need to change these
1: Head
22: things,
1: out the
22: too,
1: door, Bubba.
22: Chad.
1: Yeah.
22: Let's change your commitment issues, Chad.
1: Yeah.
22: Man, yeah.
1: I've been
22: sorry,
1: following
22: Emily.
1: Your butt around, and all you got for return for that's criticism. So, yeah, I think you already made your decision before you called us, but it's just you hadn't said it out loud, and now you did.
20: Yeah.
1: I'm sorry. It hurts.
20: Oh, I appreciate it. It's just talking to like-minded people, getting their opinion on it.
22: Yeah, well, and here's the truth, too, Emily. You want a partner, you want a spouse in your life, if you choose to get married to him, that you can come home and be who you need to be at home. And again, and I get that, like, some, people complain in marriage, like, so-and-so complains all the time, but there's a level of authenticity of, like, I need to just, like, unload right now. Like, I'm so stressed, and I need you to partner with me in that and hear that in me and empathize and ask questions, be curious, like, do this life with me, not that I have to image manage in front of my spouse. Do you know what I mean? Like, that's going to be an exhausting life.
1: Yeah, I have to do this to earn.
22: Yes.
1: This is a conditional love versus unconditional love.
22: Yeah.
1: And
22: we're getting your side of the story. And I'll say more and more now, we get DMs from the person on the other side of the story. Yeah. You know what I mean? And you hear, so
1: but let me tell you, you can DM if you want to DM, but you did leave your girlfriend of 4 years who followed you in three different cities feeling this way. Even if you didn't say it that way, you left her feeling like you said it that way. So you still screwed up.
22: Emily, I'm sorry.
1: Yeah. Sorry. That's awful. People do like change, by the way. When it's changed for the better, they love it. You ever bought a new car? It's exciting and fun. It's change.

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1: What's up, guys? 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

0: 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Thomas is in Phoenix. Hi, Thomas. How are you?
1: Hi, Lisa. Hi, Dave. I'm doing well.
0: Good. How can we help?
1: So I have just finished baby step two, and I'm 52 years old. And so I'm doing steps three and four right now. And I just wanted some guidance on whether I should focus more on investing or paying down my mortgage once I get three accomplished.
0: Okay.
1: And I got numbers.
0: All right, cool. We teach to do baby steps one through three, which is $1,000 saved, then out of debt, everything but the house. And then three is a fully funded emergency fund with great focused intensity. One of those things at a time until it's accomplished. So you should not be doing anything on four until three is done. And you probably can do that in just a month or two. So, or maybe in 10 minutes. I don't know. But call baby step three completed. Then we change from scorched earth intensity, like running for your life intensity, to intentional. And we relax just a little bit. Okay. And this is when you could upgrade a car or do some other, you know, go on a trip or something like that. But until then, till you get past baby step three, you don't need to be eating out. You don't need to be buying cars. You don't need to be doing nothing. Okay? So once you're there, then baby steps four, five, and six we do simultaneously, which is kind of what you're trying to do right now on three and four. And that's 15% of your household income going into retirement. And if you have kids' college to deal with, that's baby step five. And then
1: married, no kids.
0: Okay. Then any other money beyond 15% of your income being saved would go on the house mortgage. And so we're running baby steps four and six simultaneously, but it's very simple. You put 15% away, and every other dollar you can find that you don't need to use to have a good life, you can throw at the debt. And what typically happens is people are paying off their homes using that system in between 7 and 10 years. So let's look at your numbers. What's your household income?
1: So I'm a Fed, and I make $55,471 a year, and I have a VA compensation, which is $21,701 a year.
0: Okay, so you have $76,000 income. Thank you for your service. And and you owe what on your home?
1: $191,000.
0: And you said you're 55 years old?
1: 52.
0: Oh, 52 years old. That's right. Okay. All right. So, cool. So, what we would prescribe is you get your emergency fund finished, and then you're putting 15% of your income away. It's about $10,000 a year, about $800 a month. And if you're working for the Fed, you could put it in the Thrift Savings Plan, the TSP, or you could use just a Roth IRA and good mutual funds, and that'll take care of a bunch of it. You put $8,000 in that. And that's what I would do.
1: TSP has a Roth now. So,
0: yeah, but they also don't have as good options as the open market does for mutual funds. The best option in the TSP by far is the C plan. It's the only thing that even mimics the market, and it's about like an S&P 500. So it's a good investment. It's not a bad investment. And so if you need to do some in the TSP, what I would do is put $8,000 into a Roth, getting with a SmartVestor Pro, and put $2,000 into the TSP. And then beyond that, if I can find any money in the budget, I'm going to start throwing it at the house.
2: Do you have any money right now, Thomas, saved?
1: In retirement? For retirement?
2: Mm-hmm.
1: I got 26 in the TSP, 26,000.
2: 26,000, okay.
1: Because yeah, The caveat is there's an investment packet that is being handled, and it was my dad's, and he made my stepmom the beneficiary. She doesn't touch it. She doesn't need it. And she's like, this is yours when I die.
0: That's good news.
1: I have no idea how much it is.
2: You don't know how much it is?
0: Yeah. So I
1: don't feel comfortable asking.
0: I would plan like that doesn't exist.
2: Yeah. So if you ran, if you did

0: the numbers. I just typed in the calculator real quick, Thomas, with your 26,000 that you have, and you put $800 away between now and 67, you'll have $565,000.
1: And you've got your military retirement at 21,000.
0: Yep.
2: Yeah. I came up with the same numbers when I used your calculator, which doesn't include the Fed contribution. So.
1: Right.
0: So good.
1: Right.
0: And whatever's going to happen.
1: Oh, wait a minute. Fed's contributing to your TSP?
2: 5%.
1: Is that a match?
2: Yeah.
1: Okay.
2: Yeah.
1: Well, you put 5% in the match then for sure. And the other 10% you could put in a Roth IRA. So match in the C plan, TSP, Roth, and then Roth and a good growth stock mutual funds. And with your SmartVestor Pro that you can contact at RamseySolutions.com. And yeah, you're going to have $500,000 to $1 million, you know, by the time you need some money. And, you're doing really good. I'm glad.
0: Well done, Thomas. Well done.
1: I'm glad. And you got $21,000 a year coming in as long as you're alive, military retirement, which is excellent. So, very cool. And the house will get paid for using this system. But no, I would not put more or less in retirement. I would work
0: until
1: that exact plan.
0: Off,
1: that exact plan.
0: And then bump it up once the house is paid off, throw in more at investments, and you can have more there at retirement. So well done, Thomas. Which is so encouraging to do all of this in your early 50s. Like, he's jumping on the plan now, you know, on baby step 3, starting retirement. I mean, it can be done.
1: Yeah.
0: It's great.
1: Ever since we started doing this, we've had people in their 50s and 60s and 70s ask, you know, is it too late? Well, not if you're breathing. You still got a shot, you know? So, you know, just keep sucking wind and working on it, right? It's not too late. That's the idea. So, you can do a lot of stuff in a few years, but is it easier if you start earlier? Yeah. For you 21-year-olds, $100 a month and you're a millionaire in no time, man. I mean, just shut up. Hello. That's way different than saving $800 a month to end up with $500,000.
0: That's right.
1: You know, so yeah, get that compound interest, the eighth wonder of the world, according to Einstein, working in your favor, right? And it is, if you run compound interest numbers, it blow your freaking mind how powerful that is. All right, Ted is with us in Nashville. Hi, Ted. How are you?
3: Howdy. I'm well. How are you guys doing?
1: Better than we deserve. What's up?
3: Wonderful. My wife's 31. I'm 36. We're on 4, 5, and 6. We owe about $328,000 on a house that's worth about $550,000. We have about $300,000 saved currently for retirement.
1: Way to go.
3: And I'm about 6 years away from being eligible from collecting my pension and retiring from the military. I'm in the blended retirement system.
1: Ah.
3: And I was reading some of the literature recently, and I hadn't realized that I have an option to take a reduced pension at either a 25% reduction or 50% reduction in exchange for the lump sum.
1: Do it.
3: And I got on Ask Ramsey last night. Yeah, and Ask Ramsey AI was very helpful. I ran a couple of models, and it all looks like a good idea.
1: Yep.
3: I mostly wanted help deciding if I'm missing something, figuring out what exactly I want to do with the lump sum.
1: Nope, you roll the lump sum into an IRA, so there's no taxes on it that way. And you leave it alone, and you let the lump sum grow, because the lump sum will grow and feed you more than the pension would have fed you, because the mutual funds are growing at a greater rate than the pension is.
3: Yeah, it's not even close.
1: Yeah, and when you die, the pension dies with you, and lump sums don't die with you. So you end up with $500,000 or $1 million as a result of this over in your inheritance, versus when you die, your pension just goes poof.
3: Yeah, the model that I ran, I'd be giving up $480,000 of future pension payments, and if I invested, that all would grow to about 3.2 over the same time period. So
1: you did it correct. That's why we tell you to do it. That's exactly it. No, you didn't miss a thing. That's how smart it is. It's not just a little bit smart. It's like way smart.

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11: Hello, I'm Robert Smigel. I did lots of things. Cartoons on SNL, Conan stuff, Triumph the Insult comic dogs, some movies. 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

0: Ethan is in Atlanta. Hi, Ethan. How are you?
1: Good. How are you?
0: Better than I deserve. How can I help?
1: Hey, so I'm going over my mom's finances with her. She's 55 years old, has only $19,000 in retirement and a ton of consumer credit debt and a HELOC loan. And I built her a spreadsheet just to get everything out in front of her so that she could see what her finances look like. And I was trying to teach her the debt snowball method. She's got about $200 that she could start throwing at consumer credit debt. But I was wondering if there's a quicker way that we could get her, my little brother and I, were trying to get her positioned better financially before she kind of hits that retirement age.
0: That's very neat. And she's accepting your coaching. That's interesting.
1: Yeah, hesitantly, but yes.
0: I heard it.
2: Nice, Ethan.
1: Yeah, I'm 27.
0: How old are you?
1: I'm 27. My little brother's 24, and we're just trying to
0: what do you
1: right
0: for a living?
1: Mom and take care of her. I'm a mechanical engineer. I work on elevators.
0: Ah, okay. Mm. All right. So you're a detail guy.
1: Yes, and I love spreadsheets.
0: Yeah, you love spreadsheets. Yeah, I can tell. And you're a good son. You're really helping her. That's awesome. And I appreciate that you're guiding her on that. What is her income?
1: So she makes $20 an hour. So after taxes, her take home is roughly, she nets $2,500, but her monthly gross is $3,400. So about $41,000 a
0: year. What does she do for a living?
1: She's a custodian at,
0: and where's your dad?
1: Alden County. My dad's kind of out of the picture. He's off doing his own thing. Just
0: they're divorced.
1: Really contribute. They are separated. Yes, they're divorced.
0: Are they separated or are they divorced?
1: They're divorced.
0: Okay, all right. Because that'll matter in her future. How long have they been split up?
1: I think they're coming up on like 11 years being divorced.
0: Okay, good. All right.
2: So how much credit card debt is there?
1: So minus the HELOC loan, about $16,000.
2: Okay. And is she using credit cards to get by monthly? That $3,400 isn't covering her expenses, or is it just kind of flippant spending that's caused it?
1: It's kind of a messy situation. She right now is living off of just her paycheck. I made sure that she, like when I talked to her, she's just using her debit card to pay off all of her debts.
0: Yeah.
1: So she's not using her credit cards at all.
2: Okay.
1: She's
0: frozen. I was in Palm Beach a while back, where Mar-a-Lago is, among others. And about three doors down from Mar-a-Lago is a property that is probably a couple of $100 million in value. And the lady that lives there was Mary Kay of Mary Kay Cosmetics. She built that house. You've heard of her, I'm sure.
1: Yeah.
0: Okay. She got divorced at 55 years old and started from nothing and decided, I don't want to be broke anymore. So she started her whole life, her encore, her whole career, everything started at your mom's age. And so
1: that is really encouraging.
0: I want that for your mom. I don't know if I want her to be in a $200 million house next to Mar-a-Lago, but anyway, I want a second chapter.
2: Yeah.
0: Beyond the 11-year-ago divorce, beyond being a custodian, because she didn't sign up for the trip she's on, and I want her to sign up for a new trip. So I'm going to ask her, as her 65-year-old older brother, what she's going to do in her encore career. What's the next chapter of your life look like, honey? What do you want to be when you grow up? Because now at 55, you get a second chance. You've got 40 years, 30 years of income potential. And I don't want you, there's nothing shameful about being a custodian making $20, but part of her problem is she's a custodian making $20, and the life that she's settled in on, she'll still be doing that 25 years from now if she doesn't have some kind of a wake-up call. You follow me?
1: Yes.
0: And that's a bigger concern than a little bit of credit card debt.
1: I agree.
0: So I'm going to put a bunch of inspirational literature around her. Make sure she has friends that are inspiring her. Charlie Tremendous Jones said 5 years from today, you'll be the same person you are today, except for the books you read and the people you meet. So I want her to meet some new people because you become who you hang around with. I want her to read some new books. I want her to get her nose back in her Bible and her tail end back in church. And I want her to get fired up and wired up about who she's going to be in this next chapter. And I want her making $45 an hour 48 months from today. This is the kind of way I want to think about this for her. I want her to have a better life than she's got lined out right now. Then, obviously, the byproduct of that is it solves your problem that you're facing. Because part of what you're facing is you're taking very little income and trying to squeeze a lot out of it. That's what your spreadsheet told you, right?
1: Yes.
0: Yeah. So part of what you got's a huge income problem. But the reason you have an income problem is you've got a perception problem, and the dreams died on the first go round, and we need a new set of dreams. So that's, I want Mary Kay's story for her.
1: I want that too. I was wondering what your thoughts on this were. If she only has about $19,000 in retirement due to the way the company that she's worked for is structured, it's really messed up. What if she were to take that $19,000 out of the 401k and obviously has to pay taxes on it and just knocks out all of her consumer debt, and then she's left with only the $34,000
0: on the HELOC,
1: having to pay off that HELOC, and then that would make her cash flow about $1,300 a month.
0: Yeah. If we don't do the other thing I was talking about, it won't matter.
1: Right.
0: Because she's going to struggle to make ends meet at $20 an hour. That's below the poverty level. She's going to struggle. Okay?
1: Yeah.
0: And it's going to get harder and harder and harder as she ages, because it's, you know, it's hard to be a custodian when you're 70. So, you know, your feet hurt. Hello, your back hurts. Hello.
2: Yeah, and I wonder, you know, even Ken's book, we could give her a copy of that, because there's a great...
0: Finding the work you're wired to do.
2: Yeah, because there's a great assessment in the back just to start jogging her memory of what she enjoys, right? Yeah. You find what you're good at, her natural bent. That may have been squashed for years. I mean, who knows, right? Yeah. But just to get some ideas...
1: Yeah, the divorce definitely did a number of
0: her. Oh, sure.
1: So
0: yes.
1: Encourage her with this, because when I showed her the spreadsheet, it deflated every kind of belief she had, because she wasn't snowballing. She was paying extra.
0: So, I would not cash out the retirement, because I don't want you to have to, I don't want her to have to pay the 10% penalty plus her taxes on the retirement. I would stop adding anything to retirement, and I would lean in and pick up extra jobs and start taking classes and do whatever we want to do for this next chapter.
2: Mm-hmm.
0: And then begin clearing the debt that way. But if we waved a wand and she had no debt, including her HELOC, and she's at $20 an hour at 55 years old, and she has no hope of that changing much except for a little bit of a cost of living raise every so often, and it goes from $20 to $20.45 or whatever, right? We're not prescribing a prosperous future with no debt. And so, your spreadsheet's not going to get fixed until you put more on the top of it. Keep working on it and keep encouraging her. But if I were in her shoes, I would spend 80 to 90% of my energy dreaming again and setting up my next career, and 10% of my energy trying to manage the mess that I'm sitting in. And I'm going to work my way out of this manure and go on to the next thing. The best revenge is success. So hang on. We'll send you a copy of Ken's book.

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5: Here's something pretty disturbing I discovered while researching this podcast. This is what it actually says on the Los Angeles Police Department website. The site states that the Adult Missing Persons Unit investigates 3,200 cases a month, and 70% of those missing people are found or returned voluntarily within 2 or 3 days. It goes on to explain, and I quote here, "Since being a missing person is not a crime, police are given a very limited role while conducting these types of investigations." At the bottom of the webpage, it gets more disturbing. There's a section titled, "What if they never returned?" And here's the official police advice. In such situations, you may want to enlist the services of a private investigator to assist in your search. If you can't afford a PI, the police elaborate, quote, "Another option would be to contact the Salvation Army, which has a missing persons locator program." There is not a single sentence on the LAPD website that would lead a loved one of a missing person to have any faith that the police would properly investigate it. What the LAPD is basically saying is, if someone you love goes missing, don't overreact. They'll probably turn up, unless they don't, in which case you should get someone besides the police to look into it. All this is my way of saying, if the police took missing persons cases as seriously as they do, say, bank robberies, I wouldn't have had to do this podcast in the first place and end up chasing a violent criminal halfway around the country. I'm Neil Strauss, and you can hear the full story of To Live and Die in L.A.
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0: Tess is in Detroit. Hi, Tess. How are you?
1: Hi, I'm well. Thanks for taking my call.
0: Sure. What's up?
1: Well, my husband and I have been mulling around the idea of buying a new car. And we finally decided on one we might like. And separately, we looked it up. We're like, hey, this is pretty good. What will fit us? And then I said, well, let's go buy it because we have cash. We can just buy it. And he said, oh, you know, they have 0% financing. Why wouldn't we do that? And I thought, you know, I listen to the show all the time, but I don't really know. I would say you don't do it because you don't want any debt at all. But,
0: correct.
1: Why wouldn't you, you know, use their money?
0: Yeah. Well, hypothetically, that would would cause you to have more money or build some wealth because you did that. That would be the hypothetical. In other words, I'm paying no interest and, you know, my investments are paying me. But the truth is what ends up happening is it's not going to be a problem for you. You got plenty of money, I can tell.
1: It would not be a problem.
0: Yeah.
1: But you would lose money.
0: Yeah,
1: by
0: No, you don't. You don't. Because here's why. Two reasons. Number one, what car is it? What's the car?
1: Well, I don't know it's a Hyundai Santa Fe that we rented when we were in California. So
0: okay.
1: We wouldn't have ever looked at that car, but it was a rental and we're like, wow, this was really nice.
0: It was a rental.
2: They rented one and liked it.
0: I see.
1: It was a rental that made us decide this.
0: I understand. Yeah, that's happened to me. Okay. And I also decided on some cars I would never buy after I rented them. But but the Jeep Wagoneer. And the yeah. Whew, bad car. I haven't looked at Hyundai's program, but every program I have ever looked at, the only way they give you 0% is if you pay MSRP. You pay full price.
1: Okay.
0: You pay sticker.
1: Yeah.
0: So
1: right.
0: 0% is not really 0%. So I bought a new Raptor Bronco the other day. Okay?
1: Okay.
0: It's a cute car. And I bought that car.
2: That's the adjective you use for your car. I have a cute car.
0: It is. It's cute. It's a cute. I mean, compared to my big truck, it's a cute little car. But the it is brand new. And I called the dealer that I work with on Ford stuff when I'm buying it. Great people. And I just buy it for a few dollars over invoice.
2: But do they do that for everybody?
0: They do that for everybody. Because they get manufacturer rebates and kickbacks and 14 different things, and they make plenty of money on the car at invoice. So $500 over invoice, $1,000 over invoice, that kind of thing is fairly typical on a car like you're talking about, like I'm talking about, okay? And that's a lot less than MSRP, a lot less than is on the sticker. So 0% is not 0%. That's problem number one. Problem number two is we did detailed research with 10,000 millionaires, and the number of millionaires that we interviewed that told us that they became millionaires because they used 0% financing and you kept their money working for them was precisely zero. None of them do. Millionaires just don't do this. Okay.
1: Right. I agree. I'm on this.
0: Yeah.
1: This is my
0: don't want a stinking car payment.
1: Rebuttal for him.
0: Even if it's a 0%, I don't want a stinking car payment. And
1: that's
0: it's
1: me.
0: That simple. So you win the argument. And it's an interesting discussion, but that's the two reasons. One is you're paying too much for the car, and so it's not really 0% because you really ended up, you know, in a sense, borrowing the money at an interest rate. So, and then the other thing is that real people that have real money don't do this crap. And you've got real money, and that's why you stopped and said, I don't think so, honey.
2: Yeah, and the problem is when you don't have real money and you still go into this, if you miss a payment or something goes off, sometimes they backtrack all the interest and it's an absolute disaster.
0: Yeah, you can really get the terms that you have to abide by to continue to get 0% and to get 0% in the first place are pretty horrendous. So that basically very few people by the time they get through all that at the dealership end up with 0%. And so it's a bit of a bait and switch to get you in the door and get you we'll get you in the finance office and then we'll get you a real loan, you know, and that happens a lot because you got to have all kinds. Well, that's it. Don't do it. Michelle's in Sacramento. Hi, Michelle.
3: Hi, how are you?
0: Better than I deserve. What's up?
3: Uh, Oh, good. Okay. I just had a quick question about shared bank accounts. So my husband and I have been married for, we're going on 8 years, and we have a shared bank account, and then we have a separate one through a failed business attempt, but it was a personal account. And he wants to keep that open and have my paycheck go directly to that. Because, okay, and so it's kind of, now I got to think about it. We just barely got to baby step three, and we are completely out of debt, and we have our first month's expenses for emergency funds in there saved up, and we're moving, trying to get that moved up. But I just don't feel comfortable keeping that other bank account open. It feels like, you know, just,
0: okay, I'm confused. We are working. And we are working on the baby steps, which indicates that both of you have some exposure to Ramsey, and yet he now has decided he has a better plan, and that's that we don't do anything. We separate everything and act like we're roommates.
3: Yeah, kind of. But he's wanting, like, he still is giving me access to the family account and the groceries and the all of
0: that.
3: Well,
0: that's nice of him.
3: But he wants to. And it's not like he's...
2: Why does he want to do it, Michelle? What's, I don't understand his why. Keep it open and put your income in that. For what, though? Like, to...
3: So he has an ex-wife, and he's nervous if something happens there. He wants to make sure that we have separate that doesn't affect the family account.
0: Okay, how can his ex-wife get into the family account? She can't.
3: I'm not sure.
0: No, she can't.
3: I don't know.
0: In California, they don't allow that.
3: That's fair. Yeah. So it's just kind of a. I don't know if it's him trying to be like he's trying to think that it's like a safety thing or a backup safety thing or whatnot. But
0: no,
3: he and I have sat down and had a conversation about it. And I said I'm not comfortable with.
0: Yeah, like I'm not doing it.
3: Yeah. We've already been through 8 years. There's nothing to be insecure about. You know mine. I know yours.
0: Yeah.
3: And we've already gotten out of everything. So.
0: If you're worried about me, we got a different issue, and it's not a separate account. If you're worried about her, you have a different issue, and it's your lack of knowledge of how the legal system works. She's gone. Okay. She's called the ex for a reason. She's a used to be.
2: I mean, they've settled everything.
0: She was a starter
2: you
0: wife.
2: You guys have been.
0: She's a starter wife.
2: You guys
0: she's
2: been
0: done.
2: Married for 8 years. So interesting.
0: Yeah.
3: Yeah, and there's only lasted like maybe two or three, but that's the thing is like we're on the same page with everything else, but it's just for some reason and he wants it to go to like you know this is where we pull to go for.
0: Well,
3: like,
0: I mean when you say no, I'm not going to do that, and I'm not okay with that. What's going to happen?
3: I don't know. I don't think it's anything. I don't know.
2: Because he
3: to me, it makes sense to keep it everything in the
0: same
3: right. spot.
0: Okay, you're right.
2: Is he wanting to have a separate account in general to put all of like you guys together? Like, and he's just saying, hey, I want to save your income over here. So when we go on trips or need to buy a car, we pull out of that account. Is that what you were saying?
3: Yeah, that's.
2: Okay, so I would have what I would do, Michelle, is. I would go get our smart bundle at Fairwinds Credit Union. This is what Winston and I did. You have a checking account in there, and then you can have up to 10 high-yield savings accounts. So we have our emergency fund in one, and then you can open up another one. And, yeah, and if you guys look at the budget and say, hey, we're going to do the budget, and we're going to save...
0: some amount of money.
2: This amount of money, and maybe it comes out to your paycheck, and that's what you'll agree. Let's put my paycheck in this high-yield savings, and that's going to be our big bucket of savings throughout the next couple of years, and we need to pull from it. Yes, that's what Winston and I do. We have a.
0: I know, but you were putting 15% of your income away before that, and you were already you had a house mortgage
2: in the baby steps.
0: That.
2: Yeah, but I'm saying the
0: she's
2: way
0: she's at baby step three.
2: Okay,
0: so you should not be saving money in addition to 15% of your income.
2: Fair. That's fair.
0: Except for miscellaneous living expenses.
2: But I am saying a different account that you guys put the amount of money maybe that goes to your paycheck to be saving in general later on in the baby steps. That's fine to have another account to do that.
0: But both your names are on it,
2: well, sure.
0: And the amount that's going into it happens to be some amount.
2: That's right.
0: But it doesn't need to be, we need to hide your check over here in a failed business checking account. Yuck.
2: No, I'm trying to paint another picture for you, Michelle.
4: Thank you.
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5: They extend the ceasefire again. I'm John Saucier, Fox News. The United States and Iran have reached an agreement to extend the ceasefire, but it does need President Trump's signature. We go to the White House to get more from Fox's Peter Ducey.
6: Secretary Bessent told us the big three things that have to be in this deal that has been agreed to by U.S. and Iranian negotiators for it to get President Trump's final sign-off.
7: Nothing is going to be on the table until we see the Strait of Hormuz open and the Iranians agree that they have to turn over the highly enriched uranium and that they can't have a nuclear program.
6: If that happens, though, a 60-day extension in the ceasefire will begin, even though ceasefire might not be the best word right now for this situation where Iran has launched at least one missile at Kuwait and the U.S. is striking Iranian missile sites they say pose a threat.
5: A U.S. official tells Axios that President Trump needs a couple of days to think about it. This deal requires both sides to negotiate how to dispose of Iran's nuclear material. The Treasury Secretary Scott Bessent addressing the Iran war, gas prices, and inflation during today's White House press briefing. Here's Fox's Kristen Goodwin with more.
8: Secretary Bessent telling reporters President Trump is not going to take a bad deal when it comes to Iran, saying the president has several red lines.
7: Iran has to turn over their highly enriched uranium. They cannot pursue a nuclear weapon. And the Strait of Hormuz, back to your question on energy, has to free transit. Navigation of the seas has to be free and open as it was before.
8: The secretary also revealing he had breakfast with Federal Reserve Chair Kevin Warsh.
7: And I believe that he will do the right thing to balance inflation and growth.
8: Calling inflation and oil prices short-term challenges.
5: Now, Iran has not confirmed its acceptance of this memorandum of understanding. President Trump said yesterday he's in no rush to close the deal. 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
5: Demonstrators continuing to protest against a New Jersey ICE detention center where they say detainees are on a hunger strike to protest against poor living conditions. Homeland Security Secretary Mark Wayne Mullen denies those accusations on the Fox News Channel.
10: not only we provide them a safe place to stay and the food and a place to sleep, but we're also giving them a convenience store to be able to buy products out of. So we're going above and beyond.
5: Fox's Alexis McAdams has more.
11: Protesters were back at it again, called rioters there, facing off with federal agents in New Jersey. They're demanding that the Delaney Hall detention facility there in Newark, New Jersey, close its doors immediately and let all the illegal migrants out because they say they're on a hunger strike over poor conditions. But John, DHS tells us the detainees are eating three meals a day. They have clean water and medical care. In that chaos, though, you got some Democrats and you got New Jersey Congressman Rob Menendez Jr. He's arguing with counter-protesters going at, including one guy who brought up his dad, which was a sore subject. His dad is former Senator Bob Menendez, who's in jail serving time for federal corruption. DHS says agents have called many times for police to help them out in the streets, but no one shows up.
5: DHS says it has called for assistance from local police, but again, receiving no response. Vice President J.D. Vance speaking at the commencement ceremony for the U.S. Air Force Academy, speaking about AI and its involvement with warfare. During his speech, he emphasized the importance of keeping human values in the military.
12: If the warfare of the future is to live up to the moral values of our ancestors, decisions over life and death must be made by humans and not machines.
5: The vice president says he wants to back the document published by Pope Leo that warned of the risks of AI becoming a tool of domination, exclusion, and death. These remarks come after disagreements about the war in Iran between the White House and the Vatican. So that beef between the Pope and the president back in the spotlight. I'm John Saucier, and this is Fox.
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0: Welcome back to the Ramsey Show in the Fairwinds Credit Union studio. I'm Dave Ramsey, Rachel Cruz, Ramsey personality. My daughter is my co-host today. Open phones at 888-825-5225. Stephen is in Tulsa. Hi, Stephen. How are you?
18: Hey, guys. Thank you for taking my call.
0: Sure. What's up?
18: So my brothers and I were working on a plan. We're trying to figure out the best and most efficient way to buy my parents out of our family business so they can retire.
0: Cool. Okay. So what is the business net profit?
18: Net a year is right around $1 million. Gross is last year gross was about $8 million.
0: Okay. And what are they wanting to be paid?
18: They haven't settled on a number. The company was evaluated at around $14 million.
0: No, it's not. Not even close. $1 million profit company is not worth $14 million on any planet.
18: So with 600 acres of land?
0: Well, you might have a piece of real estate that's worth some money, but the company itself is generating $1 million.
18: Right.
0: And you would be crazy to pay $14 million for that. So what is the land worth?
18: Sure. Yeah, the land itself is the bulk of that. I'd say that's at least $9 million, $9-10 million.
0: Okay, that'd be about right if it's $10 million.
18: Yeah.
0: So a company that's netting $1 million is probably worth about $4 million. Okay. and the and the land is worth nine. So you have two transactions, is my point. You have a real estate transaction.
18: Yeah, I see.
0: You have a real estate transaction and the purchase of the actual business. Because you could pick the business. What kind of business is this? Farming?
18: Yeah, it's farming. It's a specialty crop.
0: Okay. Farming. I was going to say you could pick it up and go do it somewhere else. That's not possible. Okay. yeah.
2: And do your parents own the land outright, Stephen?
18: No, that's another thing. They several of the acreage they do own outright, but the majority of it has a loan on it.
0: How much debt is against the $10 million in real estate?
18: It's right around $2 million, so they have a good amount of equity, but
0: yeah, okay.
18: A good amount of debt for a small company.
0: Yeah. And okay. All right. I'm trying to think how to structure this. All right, let's go back to the easiest one. Okay, the easiest one is the business mm-hmm. itself, not counting the land. Okay?
18: All right.
0: If you were to give them $4 million for the property, or not for the property, value of the property of $10 million, and we're going to give them $4 million, then the way I would do that is I would tell you and your brothers to take a bare minimum wage for the work that you do, what is your position with the company?
18: Operations manager.
0: And what do you get paid for being operations manager?
18: We each get paid around $100,000.
0: Okay, so you can live on that.
18: Yes. Okay.
0: So I would tell you to continue to take $100,000 each as your salaries, which nets the company $1 million. Am I correct? Okay, and I would give them the $1 million for 4 years. You get 100% of profits or 90% of profits for 4 years until we get to $4 million. If we have a better year and we have a great crop, we might get there in 3 years. We might get there in 3.5. But you're going to get out of there. You get a percentage of profits, the lion's share, the biggest portion of the profits, 90% mm-hmm. or so, until you get to $4 million, Mom and Dad. That's how you buy them out of the business. Then we've got a $10 million real estate transaction to do that's a separate transaction. That's much more complicated.
18: Right.
0: Because you take payments on $10 million out of your $1 million profits, and you don't have any profit anymore.
18: Yeah.
0: So this business is not viable. It's not a profitable business if someone came in and borrowed to buy the land and the business and borrowed $14 million. They would lose money.
18: Right.
0: And so the business cannot afford to pay market value for the land and make a profit.
18: Right.
0: So what are they going to do? They're going to will it to you? Are they going to take $4 million as their retirement and then give you boys the dirt when they die and you guys work to pay that $2 million off? That's what I would recommend, but I don't know if your parents are that generous or can see their way to do that.
18: I believe that's the play, honestly. They don't have, they've been running this business for a while, so they don't have hardly any retirement. The business is their retirement, so yeah. I would see that as a pretty good...
0: if they got $4 million in a mutual fund 4 years from now, and they live off of that, and they give you guys the land as a part of their estate planning, they could do it pre-death, unified estate tax gifts and that kind of thing. There's all kinds of ways you can do it. And we can even do an LLC and do partial interest and devalue those interests. There's all kinds of stuff an estate planner can teach you to do to get that land transferred to y'all. Right. And then you guys, after you get your parents paid off, go get that mortgage paid off quick. And you're sitting there with all this debt free. And this is a stinking cash cow now. You're killing it. It's wonderful.
18: Awesome. Yeah. Thank you. Thank you for your help.
0: Yeah, that's what I would do. But if they want to be paid $14 million, I don't think you can do it. I think you'll go broke.
2: He can't, but could they go out and get...
0: They couldn't get... No one would give them
2: that. Would do that. Yeah, is what you were saying.
0: What you'd have to do is sell the land and sell the business. But you can't sell the business separate from the land because it is a specialty crop on that land. So they're inextricably tied together. Where, Ramsey could operate in any building.
2: Mm-hmm.
0: We happen to own the building, but that's a separate thing than Ramsey.
2: Sure.
0: So you could pick this up and put it in another office building somewhere, right? And so the real estate doesn't destroy the business or vice versa. But where it's tied together with a specialty crop in particular,
2: it's hard.
0: I don't know, maybe they're growing, what, avocados or something. Well, it's California, right? So I don't know. I didn't ask him what the crop was, but, and you know, it's probably some kind of something that has been done there for almost generational on that piece of dirt. So those trees or that, those plants are
2: an essential part of it.
0: They're mature to produce the crop that they're producing, and you couldn't just go do that somewhere else, probably. I'm not an agricultural expert, but that's common sense, I guess. Wow, interesting. Very interesting. Yeah. Yeah, so one of the things we've worked with a lot in our entree leadership materials is succession planning. And we've done a bunch of it here at Ramsey. I mean, you're looking at part of it right now. Rachel is one of the Ramsey personalities, the ability to carry on a brand after I'm not here for whatever reason. And so you've got to have a plan to carry on the brand. You've got to have a plan to carry on the leadership. You've got to have a plan to carry on the ownership. And Rachel and our brother Daniel and I just did a panel at the Entree Leadership Summit in Disney 2 weeks ago for 3,000 business owners, and we're talking about family business.
2: Mm-hmm. Yeah, and I think what's hard in family business, depending on how it's structured, is that for a lot of people, they grow a business, and that's their retirement. And so when you hand it off, purchasing the business is usually the name of the game in family business. And so making sure you sit down and you do it well with an attorney, right? You said the estate attorney, but lots of communication on the front end too, that everyone understands what's happening, is
0: everyone.
2: Really, really important.
0: All the spouses and everyone understands.

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0: Our scripture of the day, John 14:27. Peace I leave with you. My peace I give to you. I do not give to you as the world gives. Do not let your hearts be troubled, and do not be afraid. Babe Ruth said, never let the fear of striking out keep you from playing the game. Brianna is with us in Sioux Falls, South Dakota. Hi, Brianna. How are you?
1: I'm good. How are you?
0: Better than I deserve. What's up?
1: I'm wondering if I should get a work-from-home job. I am a mom of three under two, and we're going under every time we get paid.
2: Oh, my goodness. You have twins?
1: No. I just had a baby. He's 3 months. They're just about 3 months old.
2: Oh, wow. Okay. So how much is the new job work-from-home going to pay?
1: I don't know. I'd have to see and find one, I guess. But I did look into it, and I'd have to make at least $3,000 a month for it to be worth it, because right now we are on like SNAP and WIC and Medicaid, so I'd have to be able to make enough to cover all of that.
0: What does your husband make?
1: He makes roughly $43,000 after taxes.
2: Okay.
1: And we're about $34,000 in debt.
0: What does he do?
1: He is a bricklayer. He works for the union.
0: So with $43,000 income, you qualify for every part of welfare. I didn't know that.
1: Yes, through the winter is when we qualify. We're just getting out of the winter because, like, we went through about 2 or 3 months where the max amount of money that we made was maybe $800 for that whole month. So we qualified for all of that. WIC and Medicaid, you qualify.
0: But when in the summer when he's working, you don't qualify.
1: Yes. Yeah.
0: Okay, that makes more sense. Now I'm tracking with you. All right.
1: Yeah.
0: So he makes a lot more in the summer, like a bazillion times more. So how long has he been doing that?
1: He's been with the same company for about 5 years now, 6 years maybe.
0: All right. So I
1: think just started working.
0: Yeah, my first piece of advice for you all would be to pan back from this and say, we're a young couple with three children, and we're going to have to make some overall decisions about his career that allow us to feed our children without the government doing it. So what is he going to do in the winter when he's not laying brick, in other words?
1: We've gotten by God's grace at this point.
0: No, you got by SNAP. Because he wasn't working in the winter. So he needs to be working in the winter. That's my point.
2: Is he not doing anything in the winter?
1: Yep. He'll do side jobs.
0: Yeah.
1: But he didn't have anything this winter.
2: Yeah, he needs to be making $1,000 a month somewhere. $1,000 a week. Yeah. You know what I mean? In the winter. Yeah. Waiting tables. I mean, anything.
0: And what are we going to be doing when we're 44? Because this plan's not real good.
1: Yep.
0: It's leaving your family very vulnerable.
2: Are you stressed?
0: And I don't know how you're going to work at home with three kids under two and get any work done.
1: Yeah.
2: Did you have a career before?
1: Yes. That's why we have about $12,000 in student loans because I was a medical assistant.
2: Okay. But you're saying with daycare for three under two, that's the most priciest age to put them in daycare. It's what you're saying.
1: Yeah.
2: It's not making sense from a...
0: Yeah, you can't go into the workplace. No. I understand that. I don't have a problem with that assessment. But I really want you guys to visit this instead of just going and saying our plan, that we didn't have a plan, was he's a bricklayer and he doesn't work much in the winter, and we keep having babies. This is not a plan. It's put you guys in, it's painted you into a corner, and your life is not fun. And so I want good things for you guys, and it's going to involve him making some changes in views on his income. What's he going to be doing in the next 5 years that doubles his income? Or in the next 10 years that doubles his income and that sustains his family through the winter? He needs to be asking himself that. You two as a couple need to be asking yourselves that. And then that starts the whole conversation. So part of your debt is a student loan debt. What's the rest of it?
1: 17 is in a truck loan, and then we have 4,000 in a personal that got us through one winter, and then roughly about 15 in medical. Some of that's in collections, and then we owe family about 1,000.
0: Okay. All right. I'm gonna be mean. Are you ready?
1: I am. I'm gonna say you're gonna sell the truck.
0: No, I'm gonna say it worse than that. Okay, you do not get to own a $17,000 truck when you're taking welfare to pay for your kids' food.
1: I agree.
0: That is not okay.
1: My husband made that decision about 3 years ago. This truck has eaten us alive since we got it.
0: And this truck's got to go.
1: Everything.
0: It's got to go.
1: Yeah. The only, so I'm going to, I guess, and then if this is going to be the thing, I've been telling him that we have to get rid of it as well.
0: Yeah.
1: But if we only get about 10 grand for it, we're still going to have to pay that seven outright when we sell the truck, and we don't have any savings at all whatsoever.
0: You'll be borrowing it from the place that has the truck loan to cover the difference. And I bet you can get more than that for it if you sell it private sale. But he's been looking up trade-in. And looking up what Carvana will give him for it, and that's nothing compared to what he can actually get for it. A good working truck will bring a lot of money in Sioux Falls, South Dakota. Okay, and so he can get a lot more than 10 for it. And you're gonna have, you probably are in the hole some. I'm not arguing that point. You're gonna have to borrow a little money to cover that hole. But I'd a lot rather be $4,000 or $5,000 in debt than 17. And again, I'm addressing head on the decision making paradigm that you guys are using to run your life. And what you're doing is you're going, I'm going to do this over here, I'm going to do this over here, I'm going to do this over here. But when you tie those three things together, they're not logical anymore. And it's creating pain for you guys, and I don't want that for you. I want you to win.
2: Well, and you want to make sure your money habits and decisions, kind of what you're saying, regardless of what happens, are steady. Meaning that before they had kids, she was working as a medical assistant. He's a bricklayer, can kind of do, you know, seasonally, I'm sure they were fine, right? Like his seasonal work and her, they could just make it. And then you pull her out of the workforce with three babies.
0: Yep.
2: And suddenly your paradigm has to shift, to your point. Yeah. You can't, like,
0: it's a lot of diapers.
2: You can't have that. Yeah. You cannot continue to do what you've been doing. And I'm talking to him. What you did 3 years ago, meaning your truck. Yeah. Your choices on restaurants. I mean, like all of it, it all changes because your life has changed.
0: And your choices on side jobs in the winter.
2: Yep.
0: And or an overall career change over the next 5 years that causes your family to be able to stabilize and sustain.
2: Yeah, that gets you to 70. I mean, the manual side of the trades
0: is wonderful.
2: Is amazing. And so there's a lot of opportunity
0: that
2: for
0: that. A lot better than 40 grand a year.
2: Yep.
0: Yeah. And so, but yeah, don't get stuck in what I'm doing is okay when what I'm doing is not okay.
2: Mm-hmm. Mm-hmm.
0: That's the thing. And I'm not hollering at you. I'm not hollering at him for that matter. But when he was by himself and wasn't married and he was laying brick and he had a little downtime in the winter, he'd work it out. But now he's got responsibilities. And
2: Brian, I don't even know how you're coherent.
0: Yeah,
2: making a sentence of the 3-month-old and two babies. Yeah. Like that's like, you guys, you have a lot on your plate. And honestly, if you were just a full-time mom taking care of the household and making sure those babies are alive at the end of the day, right? I mean, like that's a full-time job. So I understand the money needs to happen. And I hope that, yeah, there's a good situation that you can bring in some, but I mean, honestly, call me old school, but I'm leaning on him, dude.
0: Yeah. No,
2: get
0: too.
2: To work.
0: I am too.
2: Get to work. I got three babies at home that I'm taking care of.
0: Yeah.
2: That's no joke.
0: And it's not that he's not working hard now, but it's get to work in a way that it brings in the enough money to take care of your family and get your truck sold, dude.
2: Yeah, but when you bring $800 home a month.
0: I know. Get your truck sold. And then you get to work. Yeah. You got to get some stuff going here and get your $5,000 truck. That's the thing.
2: Call us back, Brianna, if you guys need anything. Yeah. We are.
0: Hey, hang on.
2: We'll send you a copy
0: of the Total Money Makeover and get you on every dollar and try to help you if we can. That puts this hour of the Ramsey Show in the books. We'll be back with you before you know it. In the meantime, remember, there's ultimately only one way to financial peace, and that's to walk daily with the Prince of Peace, Christ Jesus.